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1: Love it. 310-8404-4910, your boy Ballgame. Damn, dude. OKC isn't favored by as maybe as much as I thought. Just on the straight up series price, I think it's -235. Meaning if you want to win $100 on OKC beating the Spurs, you got to pay $235 to win $100. Something that a lot of people will be doing. I mean, usually on OKC for a series, you got to give like $500 to make $100. That $235 is low. That tells me that those guys are thinking, you know what? This could be a series. Absolutely could be. Feel like we're kind of dipping into the future with it a little too, don't you? And I wasn't, you know, I don't remember it, but those guys who got Magic Bird vibes in 1979 in Salt Lake City, Utah, at the Huntsman Center in the Indiana State, Michigan State National Championship game, which is still the most watched college basketball game ever. You guys probably got those vibes, right? This Bird Magic thing. And then, my gosh, they go to the two most prominent franchises ever in the sport, and it was on. The only thing that was bad about that is they only got to play twice per year. They met three times in the finals. I wish we would have got more. Pretty crazy to think about that. Because it feels like Wemby versus SGA and the fellas. And, dude, Wemby has fellas, too. Keep the phones ringing. 310-840-4910. I'm Johnny Ballgame. Give me a quick one. It's Westwood One Sports Night. Download that app, you guys.
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1: My producer, Ben Stroder, I need you to write down or type it. I don't think people your age know how to use pens anymore. 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This track right here, Ben, this one you're going to want to put on whatever you have on your Spotify or whatever. We love

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13: Losing Carter Knox, as far as I'm concerned, it's a loss. 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
1: Oh, heck yeah, little ghetto boys. One of the great beats, riffs, hip-hop history right here. Johnny Ballgame, all night long. I gotcha. 310-840-4910. Going to get to the NBA. And you're up, NBA. Here you go. Here's what's in front of you. Millions of sports fans. Millions of NBA fans that are mad at your product. I think you can get them back, man. I think these two series and then the finals, if you get anything there, I think you can get a lot of people back. Big thing for the NBA. So I want to get your thoughts there. And I'm shocked at all the, I guess maybe I'm not, but at all the people that really do believe the winner of the Eastern Conference

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0: I'll pick it. The booze rang down for the New York Mets and their comedy of errors. But here's the good news. While the sentence, oh no, the Mets, is again applicable, the Metropolitans, a series win in the Subway Series against the New York Yankees after dropping game 1-5-2 and then winning 6-3 and 7-6 in a pretty electric 10-inning game yesterday. Addy Bates, this is probably a stupid question, are the Mets back?
1: No. No. That's it.
0: They beat the only good team in the AL.
1: There's one team that's back. It's the Phils. That's about it. Mets still suck.
2: Interesting. Proceed.
0: What, like 14-4 in their last 18?
1: 15-4.
0: Oh! The Phillies are back. The Mets are not. Still 20-26 for New York this season. And the Yankees, 28-19. Not sure if they're going to blink. Did we have anything in Biggest Losers on the Texas Rangers, or are we going to skip over that today?
1: That's up to you. That's up to you if you want to talk about your team sucking and losing a series to one of the worst teams in the AL. My Houston Astros.
0: Can the entire AL West be our Biggest Loser every day, please?
1: And y'all lost 2 out of 3.
0: Correct.
2: Anyway.
0: Biggest Loser of the day. These NFL teams, after last week's schedule release, 5 NFL teams, 0 primetime games, the Jets, the Titans, the Raiders, the Cardinals, and the Dolphins. Addy, are you going to be upset to not see the Jets, Titans, Raiders, Cardinals, and Dolphins in primetime?
1: Yes. I really was planning my weekends around that.
2: What?
1: As someone who loves to follow the Ravens, Dolphins, Jets. No. I couldn't care less. I couldn't care less. I'm a Saints fan, so as long as I get to see them once, I'm fine.
0: The Raiders could be the only team out of... I don't think the Jets will be good. The Titans, not shocking. The Cardinals and Dolphins want to be bad. The Raiders could compete. I think Tom wants them to win, so that's the only one that I'll throw in there is a possible Raiders wild card to need some prime time.
1: You think they're a possible
0: wild card?
1: With
0: Fernando Mendoza. Yeah. I think this is the year they want to actually compete. And I'm cool with that. Also, Max Crosby wants to play for them? Question mark. I think they're out of the era of let's lose on purpose. Therefore, 9 or 10 wins is attainable. And if they do win 9 or 10 games, playing in primetime once, like a Thursday, would be nice. And I was taking shots from the front and the back. That's me power ranking the bad teams in the NFL. 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Coming up, obituaries today. The Ballroom? Oh, yeah. Addy Bates produces. Curtis Poindexter runs the board. Our Biggest Losers. Later on, obituaries up next. What is the Drake Toll Show?
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32: A better life with Dr. Sanjay Gupta.
33: We are finally starting to learn more things we can do to keep our brains sharp as we age. A lot of people think crossword puzzles or Sudoku might do the trick, but the science doesn't really bear that out. What one recent study found, though, was that a certain type of brain training seems to have a significant impact on cognition as we get older. It wasn't memory or even problem-solving tasks that moved the needle. It was an interactive computerized game that tested the ability to recognize two separate images in faster and faster sequences. It's what we call a task of divided attention, in which you don't have a conscious strategy on how to improve. That's according to the study's lead author. You're just trying to do the best you can to figure out how to divide your attention. Now, the game in this study was called Double Decision. If you want to find it and try it out yourself. I'm Dr. Sanjay Gupta, helping you live a better life.
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1: 2-0 count and the pitch. Lawrence hits a fly ball to left. Ruiz drifting towards the line. He'll have room. He's got it. This one belongs to the Razorbacks. The Hogs outlast Kentucky in the wildest game of the season by a 16-12 final score. And they finish 36-19, 17-13 SEC record.
2: I don't know if wild quite cut it, Phil. As much as I love Phil Elson and think that he is one of the most tremendous humans on this planet and one of the greatest baseball play-by-play guys I've ever heard, especially for college. He is the best baseball play-by-play guy I've ever heard, bar none. Wild is underselling it. How about certifiably insane? That is how you put Saturday's win for the Arkansas Razorbacks as they beat Kentucky 16-12 and now await the winner of the Tennessee-South Carolina game to open the SEC tournament on Wednesday at 4 right here on 92.1 The Ticket and the 92.1 The Ticket app. I'm Eric G. Levi Peckinpah is here as well.
6: Howdy.
2: Oh my God, Levi. I still have not wrapped my mind around the fact that you can score 10 runs in the first inning
6: and give it all away
2: and then have to come back and win it. I honestly thought Arkansas had blown it once Kentucky had taken the lead. But it's not just that. Levi, think about this. You're in a sport that if your pitching just holds up, you're out of there in 7 innings. There's no way that game should, first of all, that inning should not have gone 9 games, let alone be what it was. But that, I don't know, in a lot of ways, I always think that's kind of a typical college, that's kind of a typical college baseball game.
6: But if you have the pitching of either day one or day two, like, that game's not a contest and you get out of there pretty easy.
2: Yeah, but why isn't your day three pitching good enough to hold a 10? It's not like I'm asking you to hold a 2-run lead. I'm asking you to hold a 10-run lead. Arkansas's pitching should be good enough to do that.
6: No, they shouldn't be. That's been the story all season long.
2: A 10-run lead?
6: Yeah.
2: No. Levi, this is the first time they've ever been asked to hold a 10-run lead.
6: Yeah, but they've been in contests where it's been battling it out. I mean,
2: I understand a back-and-forth game. That's one thing. You score 5, they score 5. When did

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1: Especially when you're a pitcher who's going to be going into the MLB and you're going to be a first-round pick, you're going to be into some crazy scenarios where you're going to have to make sure your recovery's on top of your game and you're not going to get a full week of recovery. I think Hunter Deetz is going to be fine to pitch on 6 days rest instead of 7 days rest.
2: Well, I hope it goes well. I hope it goes well for the Razorbacks. You did come away with a win on Saturday. The good news is, even if the bullpen was crap on Saturday, you still won. You still went 2 out of 3. You avoid playing the first day of the SEC tournament. And now you set yourself up where if you can make a run, maybe you are going to be hosting a regional.
1: Mm-hmm.
2: But you got to make a run in the SEC tournament in order for that to happen. And I want to start off with cut number 1055 here, Levi. It's the first one that I wanted to go to today. It's Dave Van Horn talking about these high-scoring games, talking about college baseball, and why these kind of games happen in this sport.
3: Well, there's a lot of older hitters, I think, that are still here. You know, just like, you know, a couple of guys we're faced this weekend, or you know, they're seniors and they know how to hit. They don't swing at balls. I mean, you're just seeing a lot more of that. And then when you get to day three, you know, once that starter's out of the game, a lot of times, you know, you're going to a guy for the second time. It gets tough. So, I mean, who's to say? It's getting warmer. Pitchers are getting, maybe they're getting a little tired. There's a lot going on at this time of year.
2: That sounds like a man that's like, I didn't like this game. I'm disgusted. I don't have any answers. This is what I'll tell you. This is what I tell you. This is what I think happened, but I really don't have any answers why this game got out of control on Saturday. But
1: well, a lot of things can go into why there's a lot more high-scoring games. It's not only just Arkansas that's in them. Everyone across the nation's dealing with a lot of high-scoring day threes where they're just going out there and it's just a game of attrition. And I mean, you can go to the transfer portal being a thing of where how certain schools only have certain amount of cash. Again, we talked about how if you're wanting to build programs, you're wanting to put more of your cash into football or basketball, which means for some programs, baseball's the one that ends up in the bad situation. So that means there's a lot of schools that where you would wish that they would pour in more money so that way they would have better depth. They just don't have that. It's a lot of things that can go into a situation like this. For Arkansas, it's you've got a lot of arms. The ones that you wanted to be starters or be impact guys, they haven't panned out. And you're at the end of the season, so you can say they didn't pan out. You're wanting Gabe Gackel to be more reliable. It's a little bit more reliable than it was at the start of the year. You're hoping Cole Gibler was eventually going to turn into something. Oh, he might just have the yips to join your other guy in Colin Fisher, who does have the yips. Again, your pitchers fully didn't pan out, but you were able to find the like diamond in the rough that turned into be the guy, and you were hoping he was probably going to be the guy for the past couple years, but injuries hit him in Hunter Deetz, and so now he is the guy.
2: Well, you need more than just one guy if you're going to win a national championship.
1: Absolutely.
2: I mean, that's the truth. And you could tell, you could just tell in Dave Van Horn's voice there that he expected more from his team than what he got out of them on Sunday. I'm sure he's glad with the win. But he obviously wants them to play better, and he's also looking at it from a standpoint of, hey, guess what we got coming up now? It's the postseason. So I need all these guys to be good, and if we're going to get worn out after a day or two, then how far can we really go in the postseason? I mean, there's a lot of questions to be asked there, and I think if you were to talk, if Dave Van Horn were to be completely truthful, if somebody were to ask him where this season rates as far as his consternation level, I would imagine it would be pretty high.
1: Yeah,
2: that this season probably gave him a lot more white hairs than what he was expecting. He's like, yeah, I'm fully gray, but man, there's even new gray that's popping up.
1: Yeah, there's frustrating moments. The good thing is there's a couple arms that are starting to figure it out. I mean, take.

0: McGuire. We've seen him really progress throughout the year. And then getting James DeKramer back. DeKramer is really holding his own as in an almost closer role. So now you have pretty much two closers in McIlvain and DeKramer that can go out there and you're pretty confident in them.
1: Let's hear what Dave Van Horn had to say about Tate McGuire's outing. This is 10:50, and here is Tate McGuire on, or here is Dave Van Horn on Tate McGuire.
2: Yeah, I thought he was really good. The first two-plus innings, he was really good. Ahead in the count, throwing his changeup, breaking ball. Fastball's 94, 95. I think it was up to 94 anyway. And just did a great job. And then, you know, I think with two outs there, maybe he walked a batter, and then he got behind in the count. And he threw a breaking ball, and then he threw a, I don't know, threw a fastball, and it left the yard. And, yeah, that was it. We were the plan really going in was probably more towards two innings, but his first two innings were so good, we couldn't take him out. You know, we needed to leave him in and see what happened. And, but he gave us nine, 10, 11 hitters. And, you know, that's what we were hoping. And then obviously it didn't go good in the fifth, but we came back and won.
1: Well, and that's when we start talking about that nine-run inning. And in cut number 10:51, Dave Van Horn on what he tried to do when Arkansas gave up nine runs in one inning.
2: Yeah, I mean, you got to stay calm. I mean, you still got a bunch of at-bats left, and, you know, baseball is interesting. That game reminded me of the Ole Miss game about 4 years ago when we were up 11-1 on a Sunday. And next thing you know, it's like 11-11, and we kept it together there. And, you know, we got a big hit in like the eighth, and we ended up winning by a couple of runs. And, you know, so it's kind of, you just kind of use your experience and how'd you handle that. And, but really, more than anything, I just told the guys, well, we got plenty of time, and it's just the way it is. It's Sunday. Every time I'd go out to the mound and get a pitcher, when the pitcher was coming in, I told the infielders at least two times, it's not about pitching today. It's about scoring runs. And we got to keep scoring runs, whether it's tied or we're down or whatever. We've got to score. And, you know, that's why those two home runs in the ninth, those were a blessing, so to speak. Those were awesome.
1: So in a game like that, I do have to wonder a little bit when Dave Van Horn says something like that. Do you consider, I mean, if it's not about pitching, do you consider bringing in a Brumbaugh and say, hey, look, I think you have just as good a shot as anyone to get three outs here, or do you just bring in a guy from the outfield?
0: No.
1: I don't want to go through all my arms before the SEC tournament starts. I just need you to get us through can you just get us through a couple of batters?
0: Yeah, no, not at all. So saying that today's not about pitching doesn't mean bringing in the worst option possible. It just means that the pitching's not fully going to be there, so that means batters have to be on their toes. And the thing with that, it works especially with the way things were queuing up for the weekend, with how guys and the bats were really coming along during these past two Kentucky matchups. And then you get into game three, and it kind of caps off Zach Stewart having a wonderful weekend. And it caps off a lot of guys fully putting the bats together and having great outings on that day three. And so now you're going into the NCAA tournament where a majority of your lineup had a wonderful day on that game three. You're going to be coming back up to Hunter Dietz. And so now you've got a hot batting lineup, Hunter Dietz coming back in most likely on that Wednesday matchup. I mean, that sets up for at least you're going to have a really great game one. But you don't want to end up giving the whole game away and just saying, oh, yes, let's go to the automatic bottom guy on our pitching staff, or just someone random. I think it was wonderful to put out DeKramer out there.
1: I don't know that you necessarily would have given it up, because as bad as your pitching was, Kentucky's was even worse. I mean, it was that kind of game. And I wonder, in these first couple of games that we're going to see, in all these games we're going to see on Tuesday where Arkansas doesn't play, how many of these games are we likely to see? Because these are guys that are coming back on short rest. I mean, how much are you messing with your rotation to maybe have your ace go in game two versus game one if you're one of these teams playing it on Tuesday? I get the feeling that Tuesday, for the people who are working that tournament, whether you're covering it, whether you're the PA announcer, the official score, I get the feeling that the SEC tournament on Tuesday is going to be a very long day. A very long day of some high scoring baseball, and then it will gradually get better as the week goes along.
0: Well, also, if you're thinking about it for that day one, we're talking the guys that are at the bottom of the SEC.
1: Yeah.
0: So I'm trying to figure out, because if you are 1 through 8, you don't really have to have as much worry as those bottom guys. The bottom guys are clawing to try to make it into the NCAA tournament. And if you're at that point, what type of lineups are you wanting to draw out so that way you can get the best performances and make it throughout the week? Like, that's...
1: I'm probably throwing an opener. Lineups or rotation? Like if I'm talking about my lineup, I'm putting my absolute best lineup. I mean, look, it's my best lineup 1 through 5. Pitching rotation, I'm probably throwing an opener. Get me through 2 or 3. I'm just begging my staff, my bullpen, my starter, get me through 2. Get me through 1 2/3. Get me a batter. I just need you for a batter in this first game, and then we'll rest you. And if you're feeling a little bit better, maybe we go longer in game 2. If we're lucky enough to make it to a game 3, then yeah, I might have you pitch 2 or 3 innings.
0: Which that means for Arkansas, for whoever you will face on day 2, that means you're facing someone desperate. And that means you have to be on your toes, because if you're not fully prepared, they are going to smack you. I mean, because we've seen Arkansas, even against teams where we're like, oh, they should be able to beat them, and then it turns into a struggle fest. And then we're into the 7th inning basically almost pulling our hair out, or DVH's.
1: Well, and I imagine that will be the case. And I question how concerned Dave Van Horn is about winning or losing in this tournament. I think he'd like to win a game, and then anything after that is gravy. I personally, if I'm him, and I know that it's highly unlikely, like last year, it was highly likely you were going to host a regional. So you lose that first game, it's no big deal. You get home, you get rest. This year, it's highly unlikely that you're going to host a regional. So maybe you win your first, throw some things into question. If you lose your second, you still get home, get some rest before you have to travel wherever they're going to send you at this point. And with Arkansas, that could be anywhere in the country. And that's the thing that would worry me the most if I'm DVH is, where are you sending us? Are you sending us to Corvallis, Oregon? Are you sending us to Los Angeles, California? Or
0: are you sending us to Alaska?
1: Or South Carolina, or wherever some of these places are that we've seen. We've seen Arkansas in Coastal Carolina's regional. We've seen them in North Carolina's regional. We've seen them in Oregon State's regional and USC's regional.
0: We've seen them on every coast. So.
1: Yeah, so I think if I'm Dave Van Horn, and I truly believe that there's nothing we can do to guarantee us a regional short of winning the tournament itself, then I'm all right with winning one game and losing the second and coming home and getting rest and getting ready to travel, because it's going to be a pain in the butt, and I'm just ready to get focused on that versus having to play this silly tournament that the conference teams we have to play every year. 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
1: What is going to be a very warm Monday, but hey, we're getting closer to summer, so it should be a little bit warmer, right? It's even going to be warm on your way out to work. So make sure you dress comfortable today. Hope your weekend was fun. or relaxing, whatever you wanted. Hopefully it wasn't that busy. A lot of graduation parties for me. A lot of going from one graduation party to the other as all my friends' kids start to graduate. Next year will be my kid. And then, in December there's a college graduation party coming up. Good Lord. Never stops. And then there's weddings and funerals. Oh, my God. You're always obligated, okay? It gets to a point in life where you run through these like 4 or 5 year stretches where you're always obligated to do something. That's the point of my life I've hit, the 5 year stretch of obligation. So with that in mind, we'll talk football because let's not talk about obligations. Let's talk about the fact that I love going through, there's a lot of these websites, Levi, I really like reading. A lot of these websites that cover Arkansas, I really like reading because it's just interesting to get other people's perspective and what kind of words they use. And there was one in the best of Arkansas where they were ranking the risk that Ryan Silverfield had taken this year. And the number one risk they've said is the quarterback situation with KJ Jackson and AJ Hill and trying to figure out which guy is going to perform the best. And I think the reason they're saying it's the risk is you kept a guy that was here that couldn't beat out Taylen Green, and you went out and got a guy from, or you brought in a guy from Memphis that wasn't your starter, correct? AJ Hill wasn't the starter at Memphis, so.
0: Correct.
1: So now you've got two guys that aren't starters that you're pinning your hopes on. Two backups that are fighting it out for the starting position at Arkansas. So there's a lot of questions about there. They also brought up the Chris Marshall thing, bringing the guys from Memphis. And here's what I would say to all that. Ryan Silverfield is not in a position right now where he can win without taking some risk. You have to take risk in order to win here at Arkansas. So whether that's bringing in people that you're comfortable with, that know your system, that maybe otherwise you wouldn't have recruited. If Ryan Silverfield had been established here 4 or 5 years, there might be all these kids from Memphis he may not have recruited if he was a fourth or fifth year coach. None of these guys may be good enough, or he may not have seen them as being good enough to play at Arkansas. But this is your first year, and you're a 2-10 program. And you need guys that, A, you know, will be able to adapt to the system and be able to bring other kids along in the system. B, some of these cats just might be winners. You did win more, even though it wasn't what you would call a stellar year at Memphis last year, you did win significantly more games than Arkansas did last year. And correct me if I'm wrong, Levi, but one of the teams you did beat last year was the Arkansas Razorbacks.
0: It was.
1: So whether it's that, whether it's bringing in a guy like Hawkins, who has been kicked out of every school that he's been. I'm sorry. This is one of those I have to laugh. The Hawkins thing makes me laugh, and I'll tell you why. Because it reminds me of like a bad football, or not Hawkins, but Chris Marshall. I don't know why I said Hawkins. The Chris Marshall thing makes me laugh because it's like a bad football movie. It's what it is. It's like, well, who could we get? Well, we could get so-and-so. Oh, man, he beat up his quarterback at his last team. Oh, he's the one that got caught being arrested. Every team has cut him when they've had the opportunity. Yeah, but guys, we're not winning any games. And we know that he's fast and he can catch. Maybe we just have to take that risk. Maybe we could find the person to get to him.
0: And then he turns out to be the most important player.
1: Yeah, and then there's always, you know, like the girl or somebody that comes along. Hey, you feel like he was just misunderstood. He's a good guy the whole time. He's just misunderstood. I don't know what else you could have, again.
0: Then he becomes the Biletnikoff winner.
1: Yeah, like I don't know what else you could have done. I mean, you had to. You were walking in here. One, Arkansas was kind of late in the process of getting you hired. But then again, so was Florida, so was Auburn, and it seemed like Arkansas getting the guy they wanted all hinged on what Florida and Auburn did, and whether or not, and really it all hinged on Lane Kiffin. Had Lane Kiffin went to Florida, Summerall probably goes to Auburn, and we're probably sitting here, we're probably here with Alex Golish instead of Ryan Silverfield. That seems to be the easy line to draw, no matter what anyone says. You can come to those conclusions. And when Lane Kiffin decided to go to LSU, it's like, okay, well, we're going to take the next best guy. Well, we're going to take the next best guy. Well, who's left? Well, this guy is. So you're Ryan Silverfield, and maybe you weren't the first choice, but you have to bring in, you have to bring in people. You also don't have the NIL money that a lot of other people do. And even though Arkansas says it's going to be somewhere in the middle of the pack or towards the upper part of spending in the SEC, according to Front Office Sports and whatever their information is, Arkansas is still 15th. 15th in what they are spending their roster in the SEC. The only team that's spending more less than them in the SEC right now.
0: Vandy.
1: Yeah. So risks are going to be taken. Moving Kamori House to Nickelback. Finding other guys that can play other positions. It's going to happen. And I don't know any coach that could have come in and played it straight and had any opportunity to win games. You've got to shake things up. Arkansas, for the time being, is not in a position where if you've got a guy that's a five-star athlete and has some character issues, now there are some you don't want to bring on your campus. I 100% agree with you on that. Somebody's punched a woman. Somebody's out robbing places. Yeah, I mean, if you're getting constantly thrown in jail, yeah, no. Those aren't the kind of characters you want to bring on your team. But
0: a la why Jaylen Brown was kicked off the team?
1: Yes, exactly. You're doing, yeah, you set somebody up to get beat up at your house.
0: Yeah, no.
1: Allegedly. That's not the guy you want on your team.
0: Yeah.
1: I mean, no, but if a guy's having, maybe he's had some issues in the locker room, maybe he's had some issues with coaches, maybe there's some academic issues. It's hard to keep a kid eligible, which, I don't know, is that even a thing anymore? Like, I'm dead serious about that. Is that even a thing anymore, keeping people eligible?
0: Well, that's actually a wonderful question, especially with a lot of athletes. If you're looking for what the majority they're going to be going through in college, it's going to be online classes. And you can get away with a lot on online classes. So I guess probably not. I guess there's probably not much you have to worry about on eligibility. Then again, it wouldn't surprise me if, like, some of the lower-end schools, you have to deal with that.
1: Yeah, so it's, look, it's a very day. It's not a bad situation. It's just a situation where Ryan Silverfield has a lot to do in a short amount of time. So there are going to be guys that you're going to look at and go, okay, why don't we try this? I've got to get this thing jump started early. So how soon can I get this turned around? You've got inexperienced. I mean, there's a lot there. And in order to get it turned around, again, everything you do, there's going to be some risk involved. But you have to do it knowing that, hey, this risk has a chance to pay off. So let's go to Kenji Cotton. Levi number 702. Here's Kenji Cotton, who is one of the defensive line coaches, because we've got two here. And here's what Kenji Cotton has to say about how the defensive tackles performed in spring.
12: Yes, sir. So Hunter Osborne, I mean, he's been doing things at a high level. I mean, he controls the front. He can line us up. He does everything the right way. And then Oki has been really playing consistent football for us. If we continue to get him playing consistent football, I think this guy right here will have a really good season. And then the next guy inside I would like to talk about is Carlon Jones. Carlon Jones, he has been playing nose tackle for us. I mean, you can move him around. Very smart player, very cerebral player. And he's been also doing an outstanding job for us. Also inside, man, Danny Beal, freshman. I mean, this guy right here is a brick house now. So we are excited about him. Got to get him to play more consistently. You know, when we start throwing a lot of stuff out there, it's spinning for him a little bit. But if we're talking about base down, early downs, I mean, this guy can do it. He can do it for us. So Anthony Kennedy, another young freshman, got a lot of potential. Right now, focusing on him just really coming out his hips and striking blockers. That's the biggest thing for him right now. And then also inside, we have Danny, T.O., Trajan Odom. I mean, you're talking about twitch, you're talking about high IQ. Trajan now, he can go. This guy now, I just truly believe that if he can just, I told him, if you can slow down the speed up, man, I'm just telling you, it's going to be a game changer for you. And inside for us, I mean, that's pretty much everybody.
1: So, I mean, it's one of these things where I also think that even after the spring, no matter what you've seen from your guys in the spring, you're still learning about them. You still want to see how much they've been able to improve between spring and the opening of fall camp. And these coaches aren't oblivious to it at all. They're not. They understand what's going on here. They understand that they're under a lot of pressure and they've got to get things started quick. And they also know that in a lot of ways, the odds are kind of stacked against them. Hey, came in December, you had signing day 48 hours less than the announcement was made. You got the transfer portal that opened in January. We got to recruit our kids. We've also got to go recruit kids that we want. We've got to tell some kids goodbye. We got to figure out how much money we have. I mean, it was quick. Most people could not handle that kind of pressure under that kind of amount of time and put together a roster that is going to have any opportunity to go out and compete in college football. And these guys may have done it. They may very well have done it, but it's a lot about taking rest. Coming up next here on 92.1 The Ticket and the 92.1 The Ticket app, got some good news. There's been a suspect arrested that we've been waiting to get arrested.
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16: A better life with Dr. Sanjay Gupta.
17: So-called superagers, they are an enviable segment of the population. People who are older than 80, whose brains function like someone a fraction of their age. It's true, a lot of these people have genetics on their side, but more and more research is bearing out the idea that people who practice good brain health also slow their cognitive decline. Dr. Richard Isaacson, a pioneer in the Alzheimer's space, told us that, quote, his studies have found lifestyle changes including diet, exercise, reducing stress and optimizing sleep, along with managing vascular risk factors with certain medications, can actually help grow brain areas and also reduce telltale signs of Alzheimer's, such as tau tangles and amyloid plaques. What else helps? 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I'm Dr. Sanjay Gupta, helping you live a better life.
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1: 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I am Eric G, and this is 92.1 The Ticket and the Ticket app. And you can always hit us up on the High Impact Analytics text line. I don't think I've given that number out today. 479-587-9921. That's 479-587-9921. You can also call us on that number if you prefer to do the whole voice thing and texting isn't your jam. We'll be more than glad to put you on the air. We'll be more than glad to talk with you. We'd love to. So that's 479-587-9921. 479-587-9921. Hit us up. You can talk about anything we've talked about today, which is Ryan Silverfield having to take risk. The baseball team as they get ready for the SEC tournament. Want to say congratulations to the Bogle Bombers. Run ruled everybody in their regional. Run ruled everybody to get to two wins. They're now two wins away from making it to the Women's College World Series in Oklahoma City. All they have to do is take two of three from Duke starting on Friday. And if they can do that, it's off to Oklahoma City and a chance to win the national championship for Courtney Dyfel's Razorbacks. And if they get into the College World Series, they could be the most dangerous team to end up in Oklahoma City. And it'd be a lot of fun. Be a lot of fun to see them be able to win a national championship. And I thought I had it pulled up here to tell you what the schedule is, but let me do that here. So if you're wanting to head out to Bogle Park and catch these games, Friday's an early game. It's 11 o'clock, and that'll be on ESPNU. If you can't make it out to Bogle Park, 11 o'clock on Friday on ESPN2. And then Saturday, a little bit more reasonable. It's a 4 o'clock game on ESPN2, and then Sunday, if necessary at this point, is to be announced. But an 11 a.m. game on Friday and a 4 p.m. game on Saturday for Courtney Dyfel and her Razorbacks that, again, run-ruled everybody. This is kind of a big story that we've been following here, but remember Missouri running back Ahmad Hardy was shot a couple of weeks back at a concert in Mississippi. Well, the police have made an arrest in that shooting. It's a guy by the name of Rashadrick Harris, who was found in, of all places, Kentucky. He's going to be extradited back to Mississippi on a case of aggravated assault, because I don't think Ahmad Hardy was the only person shot at this concert. He was attending there was a concert that went on at a biker club in Laurel, Mississippi, which is about 90 minutes from Ahmad Hardy's hometown. But the main thing is that Ahmad Hardy, the running back from Missouri, got shot in the upper leg, went into the hospital. His recovery at that time was unknown how quickly he was going to be able to recover. He has since gotten out of the hospital and gone back to Columbia to start preparations for the upcoming football season. And the fact that they do have a suspect and they have somebody in custody is great. It's great for the police that they'll be able to solve this issue. But Hardy's a guy that ran for over 1,600 yards last year. Did a number on Arkansas. Did a number on a lot of teams. I don't think we should feel bad.
0: Right. And he
1: ran all over us because he was doing it for everybody.
0: Yeah, and he's set to be the top running back in the SEC this year. So it's... Even with him being shot, it's good to hear that he's already making his way back to Missouri so that way he can get prepped. If that doesn't really affect him and he's still able to be incredibly productive this year, that tells you a lot about how Ahmad Hardy is built.
1: Yeah, it tells you how strong he is to be shot in the upper leg, and the cops are like, well, or the doctor's like, we'll just get the bullet out, sew you back up, send you on your way, you'll be fine.
0: So here's how the combine stuff goes. Like, Ahmad Hardy, great running back out of Missouri. How was the preseason for him? Oh, he got shot.
1: Shot.
0: Oh, what did he do? He ran for almost 1,500 yards and 12 touchdowns.
1: Yeah, after he was, again, shot.
0: Shot.
1: Look, I'm glad Ahmad Hardy's better. I really am. If he could just not have a good game against Arkansas, that I could root for him even more when he goes into the NFL draft. But I got to say, there is something about this I don't understand. So, police use security footage to find this guy to find the guy with the gun, and they tracked him down in Paducah, Kentucky, which means that they either had a car with a description or a license plate, or more likely, once they saw him, they were able to get to his friends, and his friends ratted him out. Again, why stay in the United States? It's been a few weeks since this has happened. You could have made your way to Mexico by now. And it probably would have been a lot harder to get extradition from Mexico. You could have really hit out and just kept your mouth shut. But this might have been one of those situations where, like, oh, yeah, he's got a cousin in Kentucky. He's got family, or he's from Kentucky. I don't know what he was doing down here. And they probably, this guy might have priors, so they just match the face, figured out who he was, and tracked him down. But, man, dude, if I knew I was going to get busted for a crime like this, Levi, I am not staying in the United States. See ya. Like, you couldn't find me.
0: Yep.
1: But, again, criminals aren't the criminals you see in a James Bond movie, most of them don't exist. Most criminals aren't smart.
0: The criminals you see in a Naked Gun movie, that's more like it. Where they're more like the bumbling, stumbling fools type of people. Yeah, that's about right.
1: You know, I'm not saying Criminal Minds is wrong. I just have a hard time thinking that the most common criminal is going to be the smartest guy in the world. So, hey, let's go hang out in Paducah, Kentucky. I think I can live here for a few years. Probably not. Probably not if they have security cam footage of you shooting up a place. You're going to get found.
0: Yeah, if you're an active criminal and you then shoot who's going to be one of the top running backs in the nation, yeah, everyone's going to put out warrants for you to make sure that they bring you in. So it doesn't matter if you're that, we'll just go to a state that's like a couple hours away. No, they're going to find you.
1: No, they will. I don't want to tell you how to live your life or not to reach your goals. Like, I root for everyone to live out their dreams, right? Look, man, if you've got a dream, I want you to go get it. And if your dream is to be a criminal, okay, your dream is to be a bank robber or a petty thief, or, you know, you want to be Danny Ocean, which, by the way, there are not a lot of those either out there. But if that's the goal you want, I don't want to sit here and tell you not to go for that goal, okay? Mm-hmm. You do you. You know that there are people that believe in you and support you. Just know this. You're probably not going to get away with it, and you're probably going to end up in jail. So if you don't want to go to jail,
0: flee to Montana.
1: Yeah, or just don't. How about just this? Just not do the crime.
0: Yeah.
1: Think of other goals you could do. Think of other things you could be good at. I mean, sure, there are movies that make thieves that look cool, but those are movies. Those aren't reality.
0: Remember that hacky sack phase you went through? Try something with that.
1: Yeah. Ultimate Frisbee. Take it up. I mean, there are all sorts of obsessions you can have that don't have to cost you that much money.
0: Yeah, don't do golf. That's going to cost too much money.
1: Tennis, though, I mean, it doesn't cost that much for a racket and some balls. And go out and find a partner that's willing to play tennis with you every week. There's all sorts of ways to spend your time without being a criminal. But if you want to be a criminal and this is your thing, just know that most likely you're going to spend some time in prison. Okay? I mean, if that's worth the trade-off, go for it with a question mark.
0: If you're going to flee, just fleeing over to Kentucky wasn't going to help you.
1: No. Get a passport. Try and go to Canada or Mexico. I mean, you've got two countries that border the United States that, you know, one might be able to hide out a lot easier than the other. I would think it'd be a lot easier to get lost in Mexico. And again, I don't know that I'd want to go to Mexico and hang out there for a few years, because they may have criminals worse than you are. I mean, they are run by drug cartels. So, I mean, again, there's a lot to think about when deciding that this is going to be your chosen profession.
0: That's true.
1: And I just want to give you all the information about that, okay?
0: I'm telling you, Montana, because I have no idea what's up there.
1: No.
0: Do you have any idea what's over in Wyoming?
1: No, I'm not going to look for you in Montana.
0: No, I'm not going
1: to. Or Dakotas, or the Dakotas, or Wyoming.
0: What's up in Wyoming? Mountains?
1: Mountains.
0: So you're telling me someone's going to go look for you in the mountains? All right, cool. I'll let them go look for you in the mountains, because I'm not.
1: No. Hey, it snows up there. feel free.
0: You commit a crime, go up there, build a cabin. No one's going to find you. Don't worry about it.
1: No, we're helping people become criminals today. But I think we're doing a public service, though, by giving you what the options are.
0: Technically, we're not doing a service to Wyoming, though.
1: That's... No, but then again, what has Wyoming ever done for us, okay?
0: That's correct.
1: It's a trade-off here. If Wyoming had done a lot for us, then maybe we don't tell you to flee there if you're a criminal. At this point, I do want to mention this. At this point, no announcement from Billy Richmond or Malik Thomas on whether or not they're coming back to Arkansas, whether or not they're staying in the draft. They have until the 27th to do this. So you've got a couple of weeks for them to make their decisions. And I would think at this point, Levi, I think you get maybe one of them back, and I think it is probably Billy Richmond is the guy that you get back.
0: And out of the two you want back, that's the one I would want back. With the way the team is currently outfitted and with all the holes that are currently available, there's one guy that fits in that I think brings the team together, and that's Billy Richmond. Then after that, it's then you figure out if Malik Ewan can get that waiver, since there's still no news about that either. And if you can't get a guy like Malik Ewan in, maybe there's someone else in the portal that can step in as a big. Then outside of that, pretty much everyone that's on the squad right now, that's the team.
1: And coming up next, speaking of all that, we'll tell you where Cal's Hogs could be going in the NBA draft right now. So if you want to know where Trevin Brazil could end up, if you want to know where Darius...
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1: The Ticket and the 92.1 The Ticket app. This is the Morning Sports Beat with Levi Peckinpah. I am Eric G. Yeah, the cough. And you, of course, the Ticket and the Ticket app. You need to get in on our high impact analytics text line, which is 479-587-9921. That's 479-587-9921. Just go ahead, give us a call. We'd love to hear from you, hear what you've got to say about the Diamond Hogs and their upcoming run in the SEC tournament and eventually the NCAA and hopefully the Super Regionals. All that's coming up. So how confident are you feeling in the Diamond Hogs? There's also some basketball to talk about as John Calipari still tries to iron out his roster. You got the football season coming up, Bogle Bombers going to the Super Regionals. And as far as where it looks like Darius Acuff could go in the NBA draft, first round of the NBA draft, according to Adam Finkelstein, he could go number 6 to Brooklyn. Jeremy Woo's got him 6 to Brooklyn. Kevin O'Connor's got him 7 to Sacramento. But overall, the consensus seems to be that Darius Acuff will be picked 6th by the Brooklyn Nets. So Acuff gets to go to the biggest media market in America and try his luck to see if he can't take some of the press away from the Knicks, who right now are 4 wins away from going to the NBA championship. Now, as far as Malik Thomas goes, there's one guy, and it's Finkelstein again, that hasn't picked to go in the second round. Two guys haven't picked to go to Cleveland at 29, 30th to Dallas, and then 23rd to Atlanta. So, again, there's a huge gap there. It's anywhere from the 23rd pick overall to the second round, which I think for Malik Thomas will probably be good enough for him to just stay, for him to stay in the draft. Because for the most part, that's, if I'm Malik Thomas and I'm reading this, this is telling me I'm a first round pick, a late first round pick, but a first round pick nonetheless. Billy Richmond is anywhere from undrafted, or actually, I guess from 35 to undrafted. Kevin O'Connor's got him going 35th to San Antonio. That's about the highest. Could go 41 to Miami, 49 to Denver. But you've got two guys saying that he'll probably go undrafted. For Richmond, if that's the case, despite having a really good first day of the NBA Combine, I would think that that means Billy's probably coming back.
0: I agree with you. I mean, if you think with a guy like Billy Richmond, with his skill set, if you give him time back at Arkansas, to where I'm trying to think if Billy would probably turn, would he turn into the primary scoring option for this upcoming team?
1: I wouldn't think. I still wouldn't think so. It's because some of these freshmen coming in might be better scorers. Is Hawkins going to be a better scorer than him? The kid from Georgia.
0: Oh, Jeremiah Wilkinson. Yeah, Jeremiah Wilkinson was almost like 20 points per game. So could be him, or again, Jordan Smith Jr., Abdu Toure. There's J.J. Andrews could easily fall in that as well, but. I mean, Billy really improved as a scorer last year, and so maybe he ends up taking a lot of those shots. So, to me, and especially with the draft after, not this upcoming one, but the one next year, it's going to be a bad draft. And so Billy could actually rise up the ranks and become a pretty prominent player and get himself some real good cash. It makes too much sense in the world for Billy to come back.
1: Yeah, I would think now, just looking at this, and if this is where unless there was a team that said, hey, we want you, and if you're here, we're drafting you. If we don't draft you, we're definitely signing you as a free agent, and we honestly believe –

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1: Insult. And I don't understand why they do. No one looks at playing minor league baseball and working your way up through somebody's system as an insult for a baseball player. And I think part of that is, Levi, is there's just been, you know, there's been over a century of minor league baseball and watching, and teams having farm clubs and you watching guys go from rookie league all the way to the majors.
2: Mm-hmm.
1: So in Major League Baseball, it's understood. You're drafted, you're going to go spend time in the minors before you get your opportunity to move up to the big leagues, unless you're just absolutely phenomenal coming out of college, unless you're just that guy. And in baseball, that rarely happens. And I know in basketball, that guy exists, but there's no shame in going to the G League and spending a couple of years there before you get your opportunity and growing in someone's system. So they're watching you every day and they feel like, all right, this guy's got some value to us. This is a guy we'll go ahead and take because he does have value. And that's part of the problem, is even if Trevin Brazil spends a year or two in the G League, it may not be the worst thing for him because he's getting time to develop.
2: Do you think there's just a bad stigma with the G League because everyone who knows about the G League understands that they don't have the best contract situation for a lot of these players?
1: I think that's part of it is the G League does not necessarily mean you're a part of that organization. I mean, you're under contract to them, but it's a G League contract. And again, I always say the upside of the G League is that anybody can take you. If you're in the Mavericks system, it doesn't mean that the Lakers can't turn around and take you themselves and move you up. I mean, that's a good thing. I mean, now they have to move you up if they take you. But if the Lakers say, hey, we want to give this guy a 10-day contract, you can do it.
2: I mean, there's been a lot of great players that have been churned out via the G League system.
1: Alex Caruso's one of them.
2: Again, multiple-time NBA champion. Or guys that have been undrafted have turned themselves into great players. Austin Reeves is the biggest case for that. Or think about it. Guy goes to Oklahoma, he has an okay career at Oklahoma, but then is going to turn himself into a $100 million man. Like, that's a crazy thing to think about. You had an okay career, and yet you're going to turn yourself into a $100 million man.
1: Lots of things can happen. I don't think being taken late in the second round is a death sentence at all for Trevin Brazil. I don't think playing in the G League is a death sentence. And before I hit overseas to play, if I'm Trevin Brazil, before I do that, I'm giving myself at least an opportunity to get into someone's camp, impress them. If I don't make the 15-man roster, and I'm part of their organization and part of the G League, I'm going to stick it out there for a couple of years before I decide Europe's a better option than what I have at this point.
2: I mean, just in recent years, second round picks that are doing very well or have done well in the NBA. We're talking Jalen Brunson, top point guard right now for the New York Knicks. We're talking Chris Middleton, NBA champion for the Milwaukee Bucks, Nikola Jokic, NBA champion, going to be Hall of Famer, Manu Ginobili, Draymond Green. The second round's not a death sentence. It just means you have to work a little bit harder. Which, if you're Trevin Brazil, you've had to do that your entire college career, so it's nothing new.
1: And unlike Billy, who entered the draft and is younger than you, you seem to have more of a future cut out for you. There seems to be teams that are heavily interested in you. And part of the thing that I think Trevin Brazil has going for him is the fact that he's a more mature player. And in a lot of ways, while that may not exactly get a lot of GMs excited, and they are wondering, well, why did he stay so long in college? He is developed and is probably, at least from a physicality side, more equipped to go right into the NBA right now than some of the other guys you're going to find in this draft. I mean,

0: He looks like an NBA player.
1: Absolutely.
0: Just physically, when he steps onto the court, he looks like a guy that should be out there. Now, whether he can actually play like that or not remains to be seen. But if I'm a GM, I like the fact, hey, it's a more mature guy. If we bring him in, he might acclimate quicker than some of the other guys that we have right now.
1: Like, if I am Trevin Brazil, I've got one team in mind that I think, if I'm Brazil and you plan to work your tail end off to make sure you can get an NBA spot, I'm doing whatever I can in that second round to get to the Miami Heat. I think that fits exactly what Trevin Brazil would be able to do and would want to do as an athlete. And if you're wanting like a true defensive motivator and you're wanting a guy that is going to push you to the limit and get the best out of you, that is Eric Spoelstra, who is one of the best coaches in the NBA and is one of the best guys to make something out of nothing. How many times have we seen Eric Spoelstra get an athlete and we're like, there's no way you could possibly do it, and he's going to be making $40 million in the next 3 years?
0: You know, one team I was thinking Orlando.
1: Ooh, okay.
0: As they develop, that's a young team. The other team that I was thinking of is Memphis. And the reason I say Memphis is because they're in complete rebuilding situation. When you're in a complete rebuilding situation, you may give a younger guy an opportunity where it's like, look, he's not costing us that much money. Let's just see what he can do out there.
1: And that would actually be a fun pairing for Trevin Brazil if he can get minutes with Zach Edey, if Zach Edey's healthy. But Brazil and Edey makes a fun combo. And if, depending on if they keep Ja Morant or if they trade him in the upcoming draft or to trade him at all, there's a lot of fun prospects for Trevin Brazil that if he carves out minutes with them, I mean, he can make himself a very impactful player, because really, what can Brazil not do? That's the real question. What can Trevin Brazil not do?
0: Now, the one thing that I look at Brazil is, can he handle the physicality of NBA centers?
1: That's a fair question.
0: The other thing I look at him is, he was a pretty good three-point shooter, but that's from college distance. Can he be as consistent? Can he be that stretch four kind of player in the NBA that so many teams covet? And still, that's
1: how a lot of people have extended their careers.
0: Yeah. So if he can be a stretch four, I think he's got an opportunity to do it. If he can, so he's going to have to consistently hit from three. He's going to need to be a better guard. He's going to need to be a better guard along the perimeter in the NBA. And just handling the physicality down low, these are some of the questions that I have about Trevin Brazil, all of which I think, just based on watching his work ethic and how he has played so hard here at Arkansas, these are things that if you give him the opportunity to work on over time, that he will get better at them. My personal belief is, based on work ethic and how committed he was to getting better every year that he was here at Arkansas, Trevin Brazil looks like a guy that's going to make it in the NBA on sheer will alone. And it's not that he doesn't have the talent to play in the NBA. He does. But just the fact that he's willing to learn, put in the work, be that type of guy that'll show up to the gym early and leave late, if he does all that, He's gonna have a chance to make it in the NBA. Maybe not as an all-star, but who needs to be an all-star if you can carve yourself out a 5, 6, 7, 10-year career and constantly end up on rosters and make yourself a lot of money over a period of time? Maybe you don't get the types of contracts that a guy like LeBron James would get, but you can still make a lot of money being Trevin Brazil in the NBA.
1: And truly, you don't need LeBron. The main thing you need is to get like a Gabe Vincent contract where it's like 3 years, $40 million. You need something to where you can at least get a little money in the NBA. If you can get yourself a LeBron contract, congratulations. You've done something that not a lot of people can do. But if you can just get yourself a contract so that way you know that yourself, your family, and your next couple of generations, they will be covered. That's the main goal if you're guys like Trevin Brazil, if you're Malik Thomas, if you're Billy Richmond, and if you're Darius Acuff. It's, you don't know if the next contract is going to be secure, so you have to go secure it yourself.
0: Yeah, and Brazil is that kind of guy. He has the mentality to make it. And I have no doubt that if Malik Thomas is drafted in the first round, he'll be fine.
1: Mm-hmm.
0: I have no doubt that Darius Acuff's going to be star in the NBA. And if Billy Richmond wants his opportunity, I think all four of these guys can make it. And they'll all four make it at four different levels, I believe. And of the two, I believe Billy Richmond and Acuff will probably become, I would say, your best NBA players. I think Billy Richmond is going to be a star in the NBA once he gets that opportunity. He just defensively, you need guys like that. When I say star, I'm not talking all-star. I'm not talking all-NBA, but I can see him making the all-NBA defensive team.
1: Oh, I can see him.
0: I can see him eventually working himself into a situation where he's defensive player of the year, which that would mean you're an all-star.
1: Yeah. You're fighting for an all-star bid. If I'm looking at Billy Richmond, that's what I'm thinking. I'm thinking fighter for defensive player of the year.
0: I'm thinking next Lou Dort, Patrick Beverley, that kind of guy that you want on your team.
1: And I think the ceiling that he will be fighting for is to be Tony Allen with a jump shot. That's, to me, the ceiling. And that is a wonderful ceiling to have, because Tony Allen, if you go around the city of Memphis, is probably one of the most beloved figures out there. It's him, Zach Randolph, Marc Gasol, and Mike Conley. And I think that if Billy Richmond finds his home, he can try to carve himself out a career like that. And think about it. Tony Allen, multiple-time all-defense player and an NBA champion. Billy Richmond's a guy that can easily be a piece that fits into an NBA championship roster.
0: Oh, absolutely. Look, if you have a Tony Allen career, that's a great career in the NBA.
1: That's wonderful. We're talking almost 15, 16 years, lots of money, and truly love from everywhere. I think Billy Richmond can easily do that. It's just he has to pick which lane gets him there. Is it going to be the one to stick in college, or will it be to stick in the draft? Most likely go in the upper end of the second round or undrafted.
0: I would come back one more year if I were him. One more year won't hurt him that bad based on the information that we have here. And if Connor Goodson's right about the information that Billy Richmond was given, based on that information, it's better for Billy Richmond to come back to college for at least a year and work on some things. He wasn't given guaranteed early second round pick or guaranteed sign you as an undrafted free agent. There's nothing guaranteed about what he's given. So yeah, come back to college for a year. Okay. I mean, this isn't, and I know we always talk about Carter Knox as a precautionary tale, but there's risk involved no matter what you do when you're Billy Richmond. There's risk in going to the NBA. There's risk in playing college. You can't worry about that. And if Arkansas is going to pay you over $1 million, like supposedly they did last year,
1: you're going to be all right.
0: Yeah, you're fine.
1: Yeah, you're still going to get paid. You'll be all right. You're still going to have money to eat around on or do whatever on. So just
0: can't believe Billy Richmond's making more than a quarterback, though. I really can't. Like, there is something about that that's mind-blowing to me. There's a lot of guys in the NBA who are making more money than a lot of NFL players.
1: Billy Richmond's worth it, though. I mean, he's a guy I would obviously pay more than a quarterback. I would do it.
0: Well, it depends on who that quarterback is. If it's KJ Jackson, you're probably right. If it's certain other guys,
1: getting paid more than Quincy Rhodes still does.
0: I don't think he deserves more than Quincy. I don't think there's a guy on this basketball team that deserves more than Quincy Rhodes, because Quincy Rhodes is a first round NFL draft pick.
1: Right. Whoever did get Quincy Rhodes to sign to that, you should be like in the Hall of Fame for Arkansas. You being able to do that for Quincy Rhodes, and Quincy's going to be the best player on this team and one of the best players in the SEC this upcoming season, like, you deserve a medal or something.
0: And what we don't know, and this is all coming from front office sports, college front office sports or whatever the website is.
1: Oh, yeah, college front office.
0: What we don't know is it just says Quincy Rhodes is making $977,000, which you think is a lot. I don't think that's a lot for a guy that's a first-round NFL draft pick that is in one of the most valued positions that NFL GMs have, to me, that got to be making at least $1 million towards $2 million for a guy that's as talented as Quincy Rhodes is. What we don't know is, A, one, if that is completely true, but two, are there bonuses tied to that? Are there other guarantees tied to it?
1: Other incentives.
0: That might increase whatever he's making. But, you know, it just goes back to, yes, Arkansas is spending more on their football roster than their basketball roster, but that's only based on numbers. It's not based on what part of the program they value the most, because Arkansas's football program, according to this website, is 15th in spending, and the basketball program is like second or third in spending in the SEC. They're right at the top in spending a $10 million roster, and you've got like, you had four or five guys that were making $1 million. So that tells me you still value basketball more, or at least you value that team more. And you may say, well, you know, we've got to spread it out more in football. I don't disagree with that right now, but there needs to come a point where, yes, guys like Quincy Rhodes that are that caliber, you're going to pay them more than what you are paying them.
1: Right.
0: You're going to pay KJ Jackson more than what, I mean, again, we're talking about competing in the SEC. You got to go out and spend the money.
1: Right, because truly what I would go into this, and like if we were just saying, okay, what do you think Quincy Rhodes deserves? I would say $3 million.
0: Yeah.
1: Realistically, Quincy should be getting paid about three. KJ should be getting paid like right around two, in my
0: opinion. Quincy Rhodes ought to be the highest paid athlete you have on campus right now.
1: Absolutely. And like the comparison to that college front office page, Darian Mintz is getting paid $10 million. Again, that's according to that page. But if you're telling me a guy like him, who, yes, was very impressive at Duke, he's now got to take it to the University of Miami.
0: Well,
1: but comparing that to Quincy Rhodes, where we know that Quincy's most likely going to be a first round pick, and he's not even making $1 million, that's crazy.
0: That is nuts. Well, and I got to go find. Look, I'm going to find. Well, coming up in the next segment. How am I going to say this? Coming up in the next segment, we'll tell you just how hard Saturday's game was on the Razorbacks. If you haven't heard that, we did that at 6 o'clock. DVH tells us, and I'm going to tell you about a quarterback that's making way more than he should.
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0: I know that coaches and athletic directors don't like agents, and I know that they don't like the sports parent being involved. 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
0: I think Cal 100% knew that Darius Acuff was going to be this good. 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He would always tell you, I'm pushing him because I think he's the best player in the country. I know he can be the best player in the country. I honestly believe John Calipari has an eye for that kind of talent. Like, I honestly believe John Calipari can see you for what you're going to be versus what you are.
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0: On this, what will be most likely muggy, but still not too bad Monday, weather-wise, it is the Morning Sports Beat with Levi Peckinpah and Eric G. Not a bad day to get out and do some stuff outside. And I know Mondays are always busy, but we're getting towards the end of school, so you can fit more. You can start to plan to fit more things into the schedule because maybe the kids aren't as scheduled too much. And as I say that, you laugh because you're like, "Hey, we have baseball, we have t-ball, we have softball, we have football camps and basketball camps and all sorts of things." That Levi, that's the age you grew up in. I grew up in the age of you maybe had baseball practice a couple of times a week. You had like maybe one, two games a week. That was it.
1: The thousands of camps I had. Oh, goodness.
0: Yeah, there were no camps. Camps did not come till like maybe my teenage years. And that's when I went to like, I think, a football camp or something like. Yeah, I went to like one football camp my entire time of playing football.
1: There are sports camps, there are church camps, there are camps. There's about every camp you could think of under the sun.
0: Did the church camp thing.
1: Did a lot of church camps.
0: Looking back on it now, I regret that. I'm like, I could have done so many other things during the summer, and I went to church camp. it's just kind of, again, I'm looking at it through now versus back then. Back then, it was like, sure, go. Why? Because there's girls.
1: My thought process was it was hot outside. It was very cold in the church. I loved it there. It was so cold.
0: Oh, man.
1: It was like 95, 100 degrees outside. It's like 60 in the church. I was like, yes.
0: I'll put it this way. I went to church camp so my kids don't have to.
1: There you go.
0: hey, if they'd asked to go, maybe, but they didn't ask to go. So I'm like, I'm not gonna encourage you to go either. All right. Just how hard was Saturday's game on the Razorbacks? Well, let's go hear from Dave Van Horn right now. This is cut number 1046, Levi, on what the big difference was between the two teams after the first couple of innings of that game where Arkansas had gotten themselves out to a 10-run lead.
14: Well, we had a lot of good at-bats. You know, we fought a little bit and made him throw a lot of pitches, fouled off a lot of pitches. But, early in the game, obviously, we got a bunch of clutch hits. And we left some guys in the middle of the game, you know, second and third twice with less than two outs. And then we had the bases loaded and one out, and we didn't score there. So those three innings, if we could have just scored a couple, three more runs, you know, we had a chance to put them away. But credit to them, they got out of it, and they put together a really big inning, and it didn't defeat us, so to speak. We hung in there and fought back.
0: And I will say this much: if Arkansas is going to win a national championship, or even if you're just going to make it to Omaha, you're going to have to win. I honestly believe you're going to have to win a couple of more games like that in order to make it to Omaha. So whether it's here in the SEC tournament, whether it's in the NCAA regional or the super regional,
1: there's going to be some ugly games.
0: Yeah, like I believe Arkansas is going to have to win some ugly games. And the good news is, hitting-wise, they've come around so much hitting-wise now. If it's a high-scoring game, I do believe that actually plays to Arkansas's advantage right now with the way that they're hitting.
1: I mean, the biggest guy that's came around right now is Zach Stewart, and it's working perfectly. Because what, didn't Zach Stewart have a home run in every single matchup, in every single game against Kentucky? If he didn't,
0: it felt like he did.
1: His bat was on fire, and that's perfect because if we go back to earlier in SEC play, it felt like he was a liability instead, that his bat was not there. And now that Zach Stewart's coming around, truly, the Razorbacks are in a wonderful spot.
0: Well, if Stewart can stay hot, Ruiz is hitting pretty well. You have, I mean, look, Old Reliable and Helfrich.
1: Cam Kozel's doing good.
0: Aloy's hitting the ball right now. I mean, heck, everybody on Sunday or Saturday was hitting the ball.
1: TJ Pompey loves to get himself a home run every once in a while. I mean, truly, there's only one person that's not hitting well in this lineup, and it's Mike Anew.
0: He's
1: occasionally getting one.
0: Yeah, and I honestly believe that from an offensive standpoint, Arkansas has the offense to win a national championship.
1: They don't got the defense.
0: No, you just don't. I mean, too many errors in the outfield, which I still think is going to cost them a game in the regional or a game in a super regional.
1: And then bad pitching at certain points.
0: Yeah, and during the break, you and I were talking, and go ahead with what you think is a hot take, and I'll tell you why it's not a hot take, but why you can't do anything about it.
1: Oh yeah, if I had my choice, I wouldn't pitch Gibbler, and I wouldn't pitch Colin Fisher in the regionals or whenever we got into big NCAA play. Those are two guys that, because the way they're pitching, they are both at this moment two pitchers that I think have the yips and that are just not worth the time of having out there.
0: I don't think that's a hot take at all. I really don't. And honestly, Levi, I 100% agree with you. The problem is, I don't know that you have enough arms in that bullpen to avoid going to them at some point. Like, especially if you get into another game like you play on... like you played on Saturday, you may be forced to bring those guys in for a batter or two or for a matchup situation. I wouldn't necessarily have them out long, but I don't know if you have enough arms to just completely bench them at this point. That's the problem, is that you're just – you have that's the problem, is that Arkansas all year long just hasn't had enough pitchers perform the way that we thought they were going to, so you're just kind of stuck with what you have. And I realize you're rolling the dice when you're putting them out there, but I don't see how you avoid it completely. Yeah, I'd want to. If I can, I will, but it just seems like at some point they're gonna have to pitch,
1: right?
0: And you're just gonna have to hold your breath and hope for the best when they're on the mound.
1: It makes me really wish that we saw Carson Wiggins sometime this year. I really wish we did, but I'm not expecting him anytime in the postseason. If he never played in the regular season, I'm not expecting him anytime now. And I think it's a good thing though that DeKramer has came back and he's been effective in his couple of times he's been out there, and so it at least gives me a little bit of pause to know that you have a guy in DeKramer who can go out there and be pretty successful when he gets his outings.
0: So we were talking about NIL and spending earlier and what you need to be spending on a team to be able to compete in the SEC. And just so you know, it's about $30 million. It's about $30 million to really be competitive in the SEC, because that's what your upper SEC teams are spending. Texas is spending about 40. LSU spending about 40. Everybody else that wants a shot to go to the college football playoff is spending over 30. Now, if Arkansas was in the Big 12, Levi, they would be one of the top. Actually, Levi, they'd be the third highest spending team.
1: Wow.
0: In the Big 12 right now. The only two teams that are outspending Arkansas in the Big 12 are Texas Tech, again, billionaire sugar daddy.
1: Makes sense.
0: And then Colorado.
1: Oh.
0: Which sort of has me like the dog turning his head. It's like, wow, Colorado, really? Didn't expect that.
1: But also that, like, makes sense. Again, when we talk about, like, we've talked about before, like, best ballparks to play in. Whenever you're in Colorado, you've got the altitude with you. That should be, like, a hitter's paradise.
0: Actually, I take that back. Arkansas would be fourth. They'd be behind BYU. Honestly, I thought BYU would be second.
1: Yeah.
0: I thought BYU would be second in spending. But Arkansas is right behind what BYU's spending. BYU's 25.9, Arkansas's like 24.6. But I bring all that up because Oklahoma State, who's spending only $18.5 million on their roster, first of all, Oklahoma State is on Arkansas' schedule next year.
1: Mm.
0: Arkansas should be better than Oklahoma State just based strictly on money spent. Oklahoma State's only spending $18.5 million on their roster. And earlier we were talking about how only one guy on Arkansas's roster, at least according to college front office, is making $1 million, and that would be KJ Jackson. Not Quincy Rhodes, first round draft pick, it's KJ Jackson. Well, Drew Massmaker signed a deal at Oklahoma State where over 2 years he will make $7 million.
1: Well, Mestemaker's making that much?
0: Yeah, 2 years over $7 million. He is making the bulk. He's making the bulk of the money at Oklahoma State. Just clicking to look on their roster, yeah. He's making $3.75 million. Your next highest paid player is $840,000. So at least Quincy Rose is getting paid more than that guy, but that is a hell of a drop off.
1: Wow.
0: But apparently that 2 year deal is more than what Oklahoma State was paying its entire roster during its last couple of years when Mike Gundy was there.
1: Oh, that makes so much sense.
0: So they've drastically increased their spending. And here's the thing, I believe that Arkansas, at least according to Hunter Yurachek, has also drastically increased their spending. My question is just, as Arkansas increased it enough to get to where you want to be as a football program? And the question is, and that's maybe that's the question, where does Arkansas want to be as a football program? Where do the fans want to be? What do you want every year? Do you want an opportunity to compete for the playoffs every year? Because if you do, that's $30 million plus, and that's only going to go up every year. Okay, you just have to know that if you're spending $30 million this year, it's got to be between 33 and 35 the next.
1: Mm-hmm.
0: And then the next year, you got to be closer to 40. And then the next year after that, you got to be closer to 45. That's only going to go up unless you get some of this wrangled in. Unless there's a cap, unless you can get the spending under control, not just for Arkansas, but everybody else. And then it may just come back to recruiting again, which...
1: Until that happens, though, like you're that's relying on a lot of what ifs.
0: Yeah. So right now, you just know that price is going to go up, and if you want to compete, you got to be right there with them. You got to be right. You can't be anything worse than the middle if you want any chance to compete. And I don't know if. I mean, I'm looking at what some of these other teams are, like Texas Tech spent $30 million. If I'm spending $18 million, is that enough?
1: No.
0: I mean, it's probably not.
1: No. The thing is, I'm just hoping, and I'm wondering if for some people, if this turns out to be a bad year for Arkansas, if it's really going to deter people from throwing more cash at football, which is the opposite that needs to happen.
0: It probably will. I mean, and you start looking at it just from return on investment, basketball is a lot more cost effective. I can spend half of what I'm spending in football and be able to be competitive. And the thing with the 2014 playoff, as bad as I want it, Greg Sankey's dug in. Greg Sankey's going to do everything he can to not let it expand past 16 and maybe not past 12. He is dug in, and that's bad news for Arkansas. No matter what, it just feels like Greg Sankey right now, and I understand what he's doing, but he is not serving the best interest of Arkansas, which in a way isn't his job.
1: Mm-hmm.
0: It's the best interest of the SEC, but... if I'm Arkansas, I want him to at least look at it from our standpoint for a couple of minutes and say, hey, this 2014 idea may not be that bad.
1: Right. From the vantage point of what's most likely going to be Vanderbilt now since Diego Pavia is gone, from the perspective of Kentucky, Arkansas, the lower that bar of entry gets, the better the lower parts of conferences have a chance to get in. So if you are Arkansas, even though some people are complaining about the integrity of the game, let's stop that. Let's stop the integrity stuff. Integrity died a long time ago.
0: Yeah, and then maybe I can spin. Maybe I don't have to be in the middle or at the top in order to compete. If that's where the bar is.
1: You just got to scratch and get wins.
0: Yeah.
1: You just got to beat teams that weren't expecting it. You got to go 8-4. Like that, if that's the bar of entry, like that makes things a whole lot easier for people to hang on to their jobs.
0: Coming up next.
4: 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It's Whitewater Branson. 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
0: Losing Carter Knox, as far as I'm concerned, it's a loss. 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
0: The Ticket and the 92.1 The Ticket app. I would love to hear John Calipari's take on this. There's this kid by the name of Kyrie Walker, 25 years old, who's been granted 1 year of eligibility by the NCAA. Now, just to give you some perspective, this kid was in the same recruiting class as Anthony Edwards.
1: Mm-hmm.
0: He was the number four. This was 2020. 6 years later, just so you know. Yeah, just in case you're not keeping track.
1: I remember him playing with the mellow ball.
0: Yeah, those are the guys. Cade Cunningham's recruiting class, Evan Mobley's recruiting class, and he decided to go to the G League. Decided to go play for the Capital City Go-Go. What an awful name.
1: The Washington Wizards affiliate.
0: So he plays there for a year. Then he goes over to Greece. Then he goes to Canada to play in a league. Then he comes back to the G League, gets waived. Goes to play in the Mongolian Basketball League.
1: The Mongolian Basketball League?
0: The Mongolian Basketball League. But I like the name of the team, the IHC Apes.
1: That's cool.
0: Then he goes to play again in Canada. And then he plays in Canada for the next 2 years. And at 25 years old, he's been granted 1 year of eligibility. And the story on this kid is, he's lying about the teams that are interested in him. And he's kind of been caught. Because the teams that are interested in him aren't your upper echelon college basketball programs. I mean, this guy's probably going to be at a mid-major, if not lower. We're talking about places like, look, he's probably going to be at some place like an Alabama A&M, an Alabama State.
1: Like a Sacramento State, something like that.
0: Yeah, he's mentioned BYU and West Virginia, but according to some recruiting experts, those two schools aren't interested in him. And he's put on a ton of weight. I mean, he looks heavy and not in a good way. But I'd love to hear Cal's take on this because, again, this guy went professional. He went to the G League. He chose to bypass college. He chose to make a mess out of his career and never develop into what some of his recruiting class comrades were. He's not going to be Evan Mobley or Cade Cunningham or Anthony Edwards. Okay, he's just a guy. He's a Jag. And somebody's going to let him play a year in college? At 26 years old or 25 years old? I don't think so. I mean, that's again, talking about problems with college sports. I mean, this just feels like, man, we feel so bad for you because you screwed up and your career didn't really go anywhere. So we're going to give you the opportunity to come play small college basketball for a year. Yeah, I'd love to hear what John Calipari has to say about that. And I don't blame Alabama A&M. Necessarily, or Alabama State, or whoever's going to take this guy. I don't blame them. You got a chance to get a grown man on your team. Maybe he can help you out. But this is not what college basketball was what was intended to be. And I can't imagine wherever he goes, having been 6 years, 6 years removed, maybe seven, because he was at a prep school. I mean, this kid probably has never taken academics all that seriously in his life. I can't imagine he wants to show up and start over as a freshman and be committed to any sort of academic life whatsoever. He's going there for a semester. He'll do what he needs to be eligible, but I guarantee you, as soon as the calendar flips from December to January, that kid's not going to take it to class.
1: Nope.
0: And yet, that kid will be enrolled. He will not show up at a single class.
1: And yet Malik Ewan can't get a waiver to come back one more year to college.
0: Solid point.
1: Like, that's the thing.
0: It's a solid point.
1: That agitates me so much. These guys are going from the pros, because there's a couple guys that are going from the G Leagues and making their way back to college. Yet Malik Ewan, who just wants a one-year waiver to come back for one last season at college, whether it's somewhere else or back at Arkansas, and yet it's like it's pulling teeth. I need to know what double standards exist for the NCAA and why they continue to act on them.
0: I guess I just don't feel as sorry for Malik Ewan as they do this kid.
1: I don't feel sorry for Kyrie Walker.
0: I don't either, but somebody in the NCAA, I don't know how he has any eligibility left whatsoever. You went professional.
1: Oh, boo-hoo. You hired a bad manager, went to the G League, and ruined my career. That's on you. That's on you.
0: How is just that year in the G League not enough to make him ineligible? How did they grant him a year, but then we went through this whole thing with the kid at Alabama, and then you had the kid at Baylor, and what
1: are we doing?
0: This is where I do agree with John Calipari, where I'm like, I don't get it.
1: I hate when he says...
0: I don't know what we're doing here.
1: The rules do be the rules, and sometimes the NCAA just needs to make a rule and stop this nonsense.
0: How about stick with it? Hey, this is what the rule is. Sorry, kid. You chose poorly.
1: Deuces.
0: I mean, you're like Indiana Jones of the Last Crusade. Like that Nazi officer. Chose poorly. He's dead. He turned to dust.
1: Hey, get ready to speak car insurance salesman, buddy.
0: Life is not always fair. It's not.
1: Should have went to college like the rest of your contemporaries. And you probably could have became a four-year college player, got a degree, and then be completely okay now. But you didn't.
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0: .1 The Ticket and the 92.1 The Ticket app. Thank you for joining us today here on the Morning Sports Beat with Levi Peckinpah. I am Eric G. Oh, yeah. We are in the middle of May, man. We are here for the postseason of college baseball. The conference finals are starting in the NBA. And, wow, the conference finals in the NBA are all set with not Detroit, but I'll be Cleveland and New York. And it'll be Oklahoma City and San Antonio in the West. And you've got the NHL conference finals. They're about to get cranked up. And then before you know it, Levi, let's face it, next month, or not next month, but in July, mm-hmm. We've got NFL training. Look, we've already got NFL OTA starting.
24: Yep.
0: We've got NFL training camp about to start. We've got SEC Media Days coming up in July. Really, our only respite is June, and that's right in the heart of Major League Baseball season. So there is no off time. The calendar of sports, there is no off season.
1: Right, especially with the month of June, you'll be able to see the best team in the MLB and the Chicago White Sox go out there and just.
0: Did they take three or two? Did they take two of three?
1: They took two of three, baby.
0: Yeah, it was a day for what I like to call it was a weekend for the alternate teams. Mets take two of three from the Yanks. Congratulations to our man, Matt. He'll be happy. Poor, suffering Mets fan. At least he gets two from the Yanks. My Yanks are scuffling. Got Toronto today, man. had them on Sunday. We had them on Sunday and then blew it. Pitching staff's banged up. It's so long to go in Major League Baseball. I'm not that worried about it, but I am happy for Matt.
1: May the South Side reign forever.
0: I will just tell you this much. I hate the Mets series. I really do. I hate the Mets series. Just like a guy I used to work for as a diehard Cub fan, he hated the White Sox series because mm-hmm. he never felt like the Cubs had anything to win. I never felt like the Yankees have anything to win with the Mets. It's just one of those rivalries. We're always supposed to be better. When we're not, it means somebody's got to get fired. And when you win, it's like, well, yeah, this is what we expected.
1: I mean, that's fair.
0: It's thankless. It's like, I'm sorry, but Aaron Boone gets no pats on the back for beating the Mets. It's like
1: no, you're supposed to do that.
0: This is what you're supposed to do.
1: Yeah.
0: And when you lose to him, it's like, sorry, bud, but you got to go. We have to fire you now. I don't think it's that bad for him, but
1: someone's got to eat the loss, and it it's not going to be the players.
0: Yeah,
1: it's you.
0: It's that no-win situation that I always hate, which is good, which I think is good for when you think about Arkansas.
1: Mm-hmm.
0: That doesn't exist in football, right?
1: That's correct.
0: There is not...
1: Also, great segue.
0: There is not a team... There's not a single team in the SEC, for the exception of what? Vanderbilt?
1: Yes.
0: That,
1: Kentucky.
0: That if you win those games, like if you beat South Carolina, I think most people look at South Carolina like Arkansas wants to be better than South Carolina. South Carolina wants

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1: Hey, all that to ask this. This is, by most people's account, this is either the toughest or the second toughest schedule, not just in the SEC that Arkansas plays, but in the nation. I mean, at this point, if you look at Arkansas' schedule, they're only going to be favored in two games. They're going to be favored in the first one against Northern Alabama, School of the Deaf and Blind, and Tulsa. That's it. Those are the only two games Arkansas will be favored in. They won't be favored against Utah on the road. They're certainly not going to be favored against Georgia. Right now, you're probably not favored against Vanderbilt or Tennessee or South Carolina. Now, look, all these things can change based on what's going to happen in the season. But right now, you're only favored in two games. And Vegas, I don't know what Vegas has set the over-under at, but I can't think it's more than 3.5, 4.5 wins at this point. And if we were to say over or under, I think most of us would probably say under.
2: I think a lot of people are probably expecting another 2-10 season.
1: Yeah, so it brings to mind this. Okay, and 2-10, that doesn't get anybody excited at all. And yeah. I think they'll be better than that.
2: Yeah.
1: I think they're going to pick up some wins next year that they desperately need to pick up. The Auburn game is the one I'm looking most forward to because I'd love to see Ryan Silverfield beat the living daylights out of Alex Golish. Nothing would please me more than to see Ryan Silverfield beat the absolute brakes off Alex Golish simply because of how bad people here wanted Alex Golish. And I'm like, dude, what's he done? He's been at South Florida. That this is the guy you desire over the guy that went to Memphis. Come on now. Come on. I mean, you're 6-1. At best, you're 6-1, half dozen of the other. So there's part of me that really wants to see Silverfield just beat the hell out of him. I don't know if that'll happen or not. But is there a scenario where fewer than six wins could actually be a successful season? Because I'm still in the camp, Levi, and I say, look, as much as I'm rooting for Ryan Silverfield, I did not want to see Sam Pittman get fired. And I know that a lot of people disagree with me on that, and that's fine. You can disagree with me. You could say that Sam had lost the team. You could feel like Hunter felt that after Notre Dame, something had to change. Last time I checked, Sam Pittman's not responsible for fumbling a football on the field. Mm-hmm. That's the players. However, I also understand that as the head coach and the CEO, when the stock drops, the board members want somebody's head, it's going to be the CEO. And they usually walk out with a golden parachute, just like Sam Pittman did. But I didn't want to see Sam Pittman get fired. I didn't want to see him get fired unless you had someone already and I knew that you were making a significant upgrade over what you were making. And I don't know that Ryan Silverfield is a significant upgrade over Sam Pittman. He might be. I'm not saying he's not, but I don't know that he is now. But for me, you fired Sam Pittman because six wins the year before weren't good enough. And 2-10 isn't good enough. And if you're just going, if you're hiring a guy to go from two wins to four wins, that's also not good enough. And Ryan Silverfield has even said, bare minimum bowl game. It's the bare minimum that's accepted here. But would people be happy if Arkansas fought, clawed, and scratched their way to a four-win season next year? And let's just say that in none of these games, they got blown out.
2: Mm-hmm.
1: Like, none of the games they lost. Let's say they were still continuing to lose close games. Does, like, 4-8, it'd be 4-8, 3-9. Does that?
2: I've got what I know how Arkansas can still have a successful season, but not win six games. It's if you win four or five games, you know where you do it? At home.
1: Yeah.
2: This team needs to be a home thing because think about it. That's the one.

0: thing Sam Pittman did not do in his tenure was win at home. And Arkansas, we complained a lot last year that for the first month of play, the Razorbacks only spent one game at home. We complained about that a lot last season. For this whole schedule, seven games are at home.
1: Yeah, and you're not playing right now. Unless something changes before kickoff, and I don't think there will be. You're not playing a game in Little Rock either.
0: Right. So think about it. For North Alabama and Tulsa, that's two games that are at home. Those are two wins that we are expecting. The games that are going to be at home, Georgia, Tennessee, Missouri, South Carolina, and LSU.
1: So if you could beat in those games... Let's take Georgia right now. Let's take Georgia and LSU out of the mix. But if you could beat Tennessee, South Carolina, Missouri at home,
0: I call that good.
1: With the Tulsa and the North Alabama win, people might feel a lot better about the program.
0: Right. Again, you need to find something that you can try to staple into this year that would make and turn it into a positive. I think the biggest thing is make home again. Because that is just what it hasn't felt like the past couple of years. It's felt like almost a detriment that because Arkansas has barely played in Fayetteville, that if I'm a person watching on television and I see this team is constantly losing and they're not doing it at home, they're doing it on the road, how attractive is that going to look like, okay, I'm going to want to go watch my team, but I know that they're constantly losing. Do I expect any different whenever they come home? Because in my brain, I wouldn't.
1: No, I wouldn't. I wouldn't either. I mean, I'm looking at the schedule this year. Going on the road to Texas is going to be extremely tough. I mean, I don't see how you win that game there. I think what did you say the home games were again?
0: So the home games are North Alabama, Georgia, Tulsa, Tennessee, Missouri, South Carolina, and you end the season with LSU.
1: Okay, the Georgia and the LSU games I feel like are a reach, and part of the reason I feel like LSU's a reach more than Lane Kiffin is just because of the money that LSU spent on the roster.
0: Right.
1: If you think about Lane Kiffin's last year at Ole Miss, Arkansas had a chance to beat him. Now, last time Lane Kiffin brought a team here, he spanked. You know, last time Lane Kiffin brought a team here, he spanked Arkansas. And LSU spanked Arkansas, too, same year here. So I kind of feel like that one's a reach. Georgia,
0: again, same category, too much cash in the program.
1: And they're Georgia, and they're the defending SEC champs.
0: Kirby Smart and his DNA, where basically he can just turn one way, look the other, and then, wow, 15 five-star prospects just popped up.
1: I mean, do we need to add anyone out of the transfer portal? I don't know. How many we lose? Three? Don't give me three kids out of the portal.
0: He can sneeze on accident and find a five-star prospect.
1: So I put the Georgia game and the LSU game sort of in the out of reach. Everything else I think you can win at home this year. And that's, like you say, that's five wins.
0: And I think... Tennessee's one where I look at it like that is winnable. Tennessee is winnable to me.
1: Well, and it's not, I mean, I'd like to see them go out and win a game on the road this year.
0: Mm-hmm.
1: I'd like to see them win at least one game on the road. Preferably that would be the Auburn game, which at that point, if you did win, that's going to get you. I mean, if you want to get to six, you probably are going to have to win on the road because I don't think you're going to win one at home. But I'd like to see you get that Utah and that Auburn game.
0: But
1: I mean, those will be nice.
0: Eric, if we say we're right around this time next year, if we go through the first year of Ryan Silverfield at Arkansas, and we come here and we talk about, all right, Arkansas went 5-7 last year. All the games they won were at home. What would be your reaction to that?
1: Hey, we've built in home field advantage. Now we just have to figure out how to pick them up on the road. And that may just depend on what the schedule is more than anything. And that Ryan Silverfield is building something. You're still going to – I think you'll still feel a little less than whole by not getting invited to, although 5-7 probably would get you invited to a bowl game because one, there are more bowl games than there usually are eligible participants.
0: Right.
1: So 5-7 might actually get you invited to something because somebody's like, hey, we need a team. Do you guys want to play here?
0: At that point, Texas A&M, they probably scoffed at the opportunity. Someone said, I have to go to the Liberty Bowl? No, thank you. And then Arkansas is like, we'll go back to the Liberty Bowl, and then people around here would be frustrated again.
1: I mean, if you look at the road games this year, at Utah, at Vandy, at Auburn, at Texas, at A&M, I think Utah and Vandy are the most winnable of both of those.
0: Yeah. But outside of that, you're talking about going on the road to face a lot of talent.
1: Yeah, and you're right. If you could somehow just win 5 at home and you end up 5-7, there's a lot of people that might actually consider that successful and feel like the program is moving in the right direction if you do that.
0: Right, because we're constantly talking about having to win, of winning the eyes of the people, and you're having to win in the eyes of the higher-ups. Well, guess what? A lot of the higher-ups, they're not traveling to Utah. They aren't going to be traveling to College Station. They're going to be back here. The best way to impress all of them is win on home turf. Show them that in front of their very own eyes, Arkansas can be a winnable brand again. If you show that in front of all of the alumni groups and all the people that are maybe locking away their cash, that in their very own stadium, they can actually win football games again, that might be the way to open up pocketbooks.
1: And what you got to give Ryan Silverfield a lot of credit. The guy has a ton of confidence. Of course, he should. You're a head coach at an SEC football program. You have to have confidence. You can't come in saying to yourself or the donors or the fan base or whoever, if we can do this, then we can be that way. No, he believes it'll be a quick turnaround. Coming up next, I'm going to present a very tough question to Alyssa Orange to see what she says. And then first, we're going to talk about the baseball team and see where she thinks this team is.
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1: 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Eric G. and Levi Peckinpah. We are joined now by Alyssa Orange here on 92.1 The Ticket from Varsity Vibe. And Alyssa, at this point, how confident are you about the Arkansas Razorbacks being able to make a run in the NCAA tournament, especially after what you saw this weekend against Kentucky?
13: Yeah, you know, I think twofold. Good morning, first and foremost. But, you know, here's the deal. I think that it was really good for them to win these final three SEC series against Ole Miss, Oklahoma, and Kentucky. I don't know. I'm still on that fence of can they do enough in the SEC tournament to host a regional? I think you'd have to go and win the tournament, in my opinion, to be able to host a regional. It just feels like things are kind of right there. And unless someone in front of you slips up, I don't know how much room you're going to have to be able to move one way or the other. And so that's kind of where I'm at. you know, the biggest thing I think right now is the pitching, and especially in the postseason, we've seen time and time again how important pitching can be and how valuable it is long term to have success and make a run and try to go win a national championship. And they're the biggest question mark that Arkansas has right now. And so as great as it was for them to win these series, and yes, they're playing better, they're figuring out how to win games, I just don't know if you can tell your offense every single night, hey, we're going to just have to go outscore guys because we don't know what the pitching is going to look like day to day. And that's where I get a little uncomfortable saying that they can go and make a run because they could put up 12 and their opponent put up 13 and they lose a game. So that's where I'm really standing right now with this baseball team.
1: Well, I think that's some pretty good analysis there. I would imagine, I guess Hunter Dietz is going to start on Wednesday. And then after that, I'm pretty sure it's TBA. If you're Dave Van Horn, for anybody who starts, I think asking them to go more than three seems like a big ask. But do you have enough guys? Do you think, is there one, two guys that can at least get you three innings, either in the regional or in the SEC tournament?
13: Yeah, I think that there are guys who can, sure. I think, you know, if Cole Gibler has a good outing, I think he can do that. I think Tate McGuire has a good outing, I think he can do that. I think if Gabe Gackle gives you a good outing, I think he can do that. I think Colin Fisher can have a good outing, and I think he can do that. It's not that those guys aren't capable. It's how much can you rely on that to be your plan, right? And it has to be. But you also have to understand that if they can't do that, where do you go? So you almost have to have a plan A, plan B, plan C, and maybe a little bit of a plan D if you have to go to your bullpen earlier than you suspect in certain scenarios. So, yes, they've got guys. It's never been about that, right? It's just been about can they be consistent when they need to be. And that's where we haven't seen any consistency as, you know, for example, Gabe Gackle just continuing to get a little bit more confidence with himself on the mound. And we have seen him make some strides since the Florida series. And I understand he was sick during the Florida series, but I really think it worked a number on his confidence, not necessarily his abilities. And where is that? Who are we getting with these guys in the postseason? And that's the biggest question.
1: Talking with Alyssa Orange from Varsity Vibe here on 92.1 The Ticket and the 92.1 The Ticket app. Alyssa, you mentioned having to win the tournament in order to host a regional. Other than that, I mean, other than getting to host a regional, is there any advantage Arkansas has to winning this tournament, or does winning a couple of games, how much of a difference does it make as far as where you think they end up?
13: I just don't think it does. You know, I think they've done enough, if anything, to be a really, really, really strong two seed and a good regional that they can get out of, right? And we've talked about that before. If you're not hosting, set yourself up to be a strong number two seed and a weaker regional and give yourself a chance to get out of it. And you have to remember, this is a seven seed Arkansas team in the SEC tournament. They're playing on Wednesday, right? So if you start Hunter Dietz on Wednesday, that's one day short of rest because he pitched on Thursday last week. But then you play Thursday, Friday, Saturday, Sunday. So, or you play Wednesday, then Friday, and then Saturday, Sunday. So you've got four games you have to win if you're winning an SEC championship. And I just don't know how valuable that is for an Arkansas team necessarily than to say, come back and get some rest and get guys ready for a Friday start in a regional. I've never seen a value of winning an SEC tournament and then turning around and saying that it has any significance or any implications on the way you play in a regional that gets you out of it to a super, that gets you to Omaha. I don't think those things work hand in hand. And so, yeah, you want to go and you want to go win. I get it. You're a competitor. You want to win a championship if you have an opportunity. But I don't think it plays anything into how you play for a regional and a super regional.
1: 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Just getting there, just getting to Oklahoma City. What does that mean for this program as we watch them ascend?
13: Well, I think it's two things. You know, they've been two games away from the Women's College World Series now for how many years, right? So this is not new territory for them. They've played in Supers plenty of times under Courtney Dyfel. Getting there is important because I think getting there allows them to check that box off, right? You talk about Courtney Dyfel's resume, sure, but I promise you getting there isn't the end goal. This is not a we're just happy to be here team. This is a we need to go and do that so that we can have some success and try to see if we can go win a national championship, right? So, yes, it's nice. It gets that monkey off your back, right? It checks off that box, but it is not something that says, hey, you know, look at us, yay, let's throw ourselves a party. I mean, they want to go win a national championship, but you do have to get there in order to do that, and I understand that too. There is a way to celebrate the accomplishment of finally getting there as a program for the very first time, but also understanding that that is not the end goal.
1: Well, I think they do. What I'm wondering is, yeah, if you look at the Super Regionals, it's SEC dominant at this point. And you know, being in the SEC with all these good softball teams, I mean, one, it shows you how good you are. Winning a national championship will be great, but if let's say they make a run 3-4 years to Oklahoma, 3 straight years, Oklahoma City, how hard is it? I mean, because sometimes, Alyssa, I think taking that step, that next step to making you a championship team can be the hardest step to make because you're just there and you're just like, okay, what is it? What is that one more thing we need? And then you go out and get it and you still come up short. You're like, well, what is that other thing that we need?
13: Yeah.
1: But like if they were to make a 3-4 year run, where does that put this program? Where do we start talking about this program along with all the other ones on campus?
13: Well, yeah, I mean, I first and foremost, I just think that Courtney Dyfel has done a really good job of putting Arkansas softball on the map, period, right? Not just inside the confines of campus, but also just nationally, and the rooms and the doors that have opened up because of the way the program has been able to build and sustain this level of success that they've had up to this point. But yeah, making a run is something that is significant and important. You know, you look at the difference and you say, what's the difference? You know, we talk about teams that just know how to win. And then you look at a program like Oklahoma, and when you've been there so many times, I mean, it's practically your home away from home, right? You just know how to win in that environment. And sometimes those games are a difference of a play here and a play there, and just understanding mentality-wise how to win those kind of games in those moments, in that atmosphere. And that says something. It does. I do believe that carries some weight, right? But it is hard to win a national championship in general. I mean, I look at my alma mater, and I can say the same thing. I mean, what Lonnie Alameda was able to do at Florida State and that consistency that she's had down there. I mean, they just won an ACC championship, and it's crazy when you look at some of the stats they put out there. Just playing in the ACC championship game, they've been there 28 times. They've only been a program for 32 years. I mean, that's how crazy it's been, right, for what Lonnie Alameda has been able to do. Now, you look at going to the College World Series. They just lost in their own regional to UCF, so Florida State's season is done. But they have played for a national championship over the last 6 years, I believe 4 times, won one of them, lost to Oklahoma the other times. I mean, there is a fine line between just getting there and then winning. So, yeah, you got to turn it up a notch a little bit. But I just don't want to sit here and say that they have to do that because they are already, Arkansas is already one of the top programs on campus, if not in the country, in their sport. And this isn't I think we've kind of crossed the line already of we know that the softball program is going to have success, right? And they're up there with, like, we know baseball is going to be successful. We know soccer is going to be successful. We know track is going to be successful. Golf is always successful, even individually or as a team. Those things have never not been true. with those programs. And so I just don't know what else softball is supposed to do in its own, on its own campus to prove their worth, because I feel like they've already done that.
1: All right, Alyssa, we have to move to football, and I'm gonna ask you an impossible question here, okay? Because I was thinking a lot about, you know, we've gone back and forth on the 24-team college football playoff versus 12 versus 16, and, you know, for you, you should know that the SEC is dug in, or at least Greg Sankey is dug in on 16 and is just determined as hell not to go to 24. But I ask you this, speaking strictly from an Arkansas standpoint. I'm going to give you a few teams here. Missouri, Texas, Auburn, Oklahoma, LSU.
13: Okay. A lot of the long pauses in between.
1: There's a couple of things. You know what? And I want to throw in.
13: I need you to repeat them because I just forgot them.
1: Okay. So let's add this. So Ole Miss.
13: Okay.
1: Missouri.
13: Okay.
1: Texas.
13: Okay.
1: Oklahoma.
13: Mm-hmm.
1: LSU.
13: Okay.
1: How many times in a single year?
13: Mm-hmm.
1: Will Arkansas be better than all five of those teams?
13: All five. In a single year.
1: How many times?
13: Once every 10 years.
1: Okay. So if that's the case, because I do think that there are some years, you probably agree with this, mm-hmm. where you might be better than Missouri and Ole Miss, but you might not be better than the other three. You might be better.
13: It might be 1 in 15, because I've been here for 13 and that hasn't happened yet.
1: Yeah, and there might be a year where you're better than Oklahoma and LSU, but you're not better than Missouri and Auburn and Ole Miss, or whatever the case.
13: That was the question.
1: Okay, so that puts you in a situation where you're probably, what your ceiling is right now with how the program is, your ceiling every year is 8-4.
13: Yeah.
1: That didn't get you much in college football. That gets you a bowl game, and a bowl game where half your team doesn't play in it. So from a Ryan Silverfield standpoint, how bad do you need, not want, but need there to be a 24-team playoff?
13: I don't know. I think that doesn't do you any good, because I just don't feel like you have – if you're Arkansas, I mean, it opens it up to have a few more teams in there. But once again, it is always going to get to the fact that your top four teams are going to play for a national championship, period. So why are we making it bigger and bigger just to get to the same exact result that we've had since the beginning of the college football playoffs?
1: Well, I think the same thing could happen in football as it does in basketball, where you see a team get hot, like you saw Texas get hot from the play-in game and end up in the Sweet 16. I mean, no, you didn't win a national championship, but if you're winning 2-3 games in the playoffs and all of a sudden your season goes from being meh to, wow, that's a great season.
13: Sure. But I also just think that football is so different than basketball, and that – at the end of the day, that, like, those things aren't going to happen like we think that they're going to happen in basketball. And once again, those top four teams are always going to rise to the top. They're just two very different sports that play out in two different ways.
1: I understand where you're coming from. I just, at this point then, if you're Arkansas and you know what that is, and you know what this is going to be, and we were looking on a website, it was College Front Office, and according to them, Arkansas is still 15th in spending when it comes to your football roster, which 15th in the SEC, which is not going to get you very far. And we've talked, you know, ad nauseum about getting more donations, figuring out how you're going to spend. And your upper echelon SEC teams are spending between Texas at 48, LSU at 41, and then everybody else is in the 30s till you get down to Mississippi State. Mm-hmm. And it's Mississippi State, Auburn, Missouri, Kentucky, Arkansas, Vandy. They're all spending in the 20s. So getting over that hump and what people would get excited, I don't know that necessarily if there's a 2014 playoff that it necessarily increases donations, because people might say, well, hey, we can still get to the playoffs without spending that much money or as much as some of the others. But if it's only 16 and this is what it's going to take, is that enough to start pushing them over the hump?
13: I don't know. And we sit here and we want to talk about spending money and we can have these conversations. And then you look at what, you know, Washington is trying to do and to regulate certain things so that there is no spending over the revenue cap. So
1: which I hope happens.
13: Spending that we're talking about doesn't even matter anymore. Right. And so, again, everyone's got these ideas, but they're all fighting against each other and against what can happen here or there. Or, you know, we say, oh, well, maybe if there are 24 teams, Arkansas might be inclined to spend more money. Why can't you just spend more money right now? If you're that dedicated, why don't you just do it right now?
1: I don't think with 24 teams, it necessarily makes Arkansas spend more money, because I think they think, okay, there's a door there without us having to spend.
13: But isn't everyone else around you going to spend more money? Like, you can't just, there is no such scenario. It's just like the status quo right now where Arkansas is gets them to the college football playoffs, because they continue to play this game of, oh, we're just going to sit around and be way too slow to react, and they're much more reactive instead of proactive, that everyone else continues to go to build around them, yet they just think, oh, we're just going to, like, there's no scenario where what you're doing right now gets you into the college football playoff. So if you're going to change something, go ahead and change it now and not wait for the rules to change or the field to get bigger.
1: And does that fall, is that an AD issue or is that more of a donor issue?
13: Well, I don't know. But if we're talking tennis, that sounds like an AD issue, because just from the outside looking in, clearly the money could have been there if there was some way to get said money for the tennis program. And so if that's the case, well, what does it look like for football? I think that just opens up a lot of questions, that if the tennis program was able to come up with $5 million in a week to save itself, well, where is some football money that's not getting tapped into?
1: It's a very good question. Very good point. Where can we find all your good content, Alyssa?
13: Yeah, absolutely, guys. Always a good chat with you, by the way. And you can get Alyssa Orange on Twitter and Instagram. And then, of course, our Varsity Vibe stuff you'll find on our social media platforms as well.
1: That is Alyssa Orange. Alyssa, thank you very much for jumping on with us today.
13: Of course, guys. Anytime.
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5: 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It's like having a direct line to John Calipari, except we won't ask you how you got this number. Hog fans, it's time to celebrate.
21: The pitch to Turner is hit in the air to right center field. It's hit deep. Back is Mosley. Kristen Turner is the hero.
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21: And they will not hold the Hogs from the third base dugout. Now they're going to celebrate right in front of Ole Miss. 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
1: This is kind of an interesting year for the SEC. 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If there's no Darius Acuff, there is no consensus on who the best player in the conference was this year.
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1: One The Ticket and the 92.1 The Ticket app with Levi Peckinpah. I am Eric G. Levi, I need you to tell me if this is fair or foul. I'm going to let you make the ruling on this.
0: All right.
1: Penn State has not exactly look. Penn State hasn't made their ruling on whether or not the October 10th game against USC will be their whiteout game. You know how Penn State does one white, where basically you show up your shirt, you show up either wearing white or there is a white T-shirt on your chair,
0: correct,
1: on your seat at the game, and then you wear it. And usually College Game Day shows up and it's a big deal. Well, October 10th, they play USC,
0: mm-hmm.
1: and ticket prices are apparently absolutely outrageous. Just how outrageous are they? How about $302 if you're a USC fan?
0: Wow.
1: That's per seat.
0: Okay.
1: $302 per seat. That does not include the $35 processing fee.
0: So basically $350 if you are a USC fan.
1: Yes, if you're a USC fan and you want to go see them play Rutgers, it'll cost you $80, but who wants to go to Piscataway? Wisconsin, $90. All right, Madison's a good party town. At Indiana, who wants to go to Bloomington, even though they are the reigning national champions, $90. And at UCLA, $148, but I still think there'll be more USC fans there than UCLA fans. But that $302?
0: It's foul because of only one thing. They haven't officially labeled it the whiteout game. If they labeled it the whiteout game and have made that the official stamp on it, I'd be fine with it. Because that means you are trying to keep everybody out. You're trying to keep all the USC people out of here.
1: Do you think, I don't know what the SEC rule is on how much you can or cannot charge for tickets, but should Arkansas for the Georgia and LSU games, should we make those tickets like $500 a piece just for people?
0: No, because you're
1: over. Who are Georgia fans and
0: okay,
1: and LSU fans. Like Arkansas fans, there's a discount. You know, you use a code that only Arkansas fans know about that get a discount. And can we make that code known so only Arkansas fans would be able to use it?
0: Can we make
1: and
0: that
1: LSU code? And Georgia fans can't sneak in.
0: Can we make that code exclusively for the ticket? Wink, wink, nudge, nudge. Hey, if that were to happen to where we keep people out and we bring more Razorbacks in, I'd be fine with that. Again, if you're trying to make statement games, that's how you do it. You keep all the other fans out, but you bring in as many home people as possible. And again, to go back to the segment we were talking about earlier, if you're wanting to make an impact this year for Arkansas squad, make it a home team. Make home matter again. And guess what? You could do that by if you can subtly influence it to where you can just randomly see more Razorbacks in the stadium if you give them a little bit of a cheaper price.
1: I think if you just win football games, that'll bring people back. And what's the difference between sports and every other form of entertainment? We're willing to pay higher prices for sports. We're not willing to pay higher prices for concert tickets. But we are willing to pay higher prices for sports. If you're going to pay higher prices for concert tickets,
0: mm-hmm.
1: it has to be almost a legacy act. One, because you're talking older audience with disposable income. I mean, younger audiences, well, but even Taylor Swift, you're talking about women in their 30s, so more disposable income.
0: Yeah.
1: But yeah, with sports, we'll pay whatever.
0: But I mean,
1: we got to go see our team, right?
0: I think I get it, though, for Penn State. It's like, we're trying to make this the whiteout game. You can't do that if USC people are in there.
1: No, showing up in all their cardinal and gold.
0: Yeah, you. No, we're trying to make this the whiteout game. So
1: I mean, even though they have better-looking women at USC than they do Penn State, and let's not even argue that, okay? That's just the truth. You're listening to 92.1 The Ticket and the 92.1 The Ticket app. May God bless you and your family.
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1: It's down to Arkansas and Mississippi State, and they have the same record. 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
1: If I'm Braylon Russell, I've got a major chip on my shoulder with the way that I performed last year, with the fact that I let somebody come in and take my job in Mike Washington. 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
7: The magnificent Sports Monday edition of You Better You Bet rolls on. Nick Costos, our crew, and you here on Westwood One Sports. I loved the first hour of today. Monday shows are always great. Coming off a playoff weekend, NFL schedule, all that jazz. We'll get to the Stanley Cup playoffs. It's an awesome weekend in Major League Baseball. I found myself really enjoying, here's a sentence I never thought would come out of my mouth. I found myself really enjoying the Aaron Rye experience yesterday during the final round of the PGA Championship. I can't believe I'm saying that, but it's true. And I'll tell you why a little later in the show. Very much look forward to that. Brian Geltzeiler will join us in a little bit, NBA Radio, and my buddy Dave Damischek from Football America, part of Meadowlark Media, next hour here on the program. But we started the show talking about Cleveland rocking in Game 7 last night on the road in Detroit. Catharsis for Donovan Mitchell, Evan Mobley, and the Cavs. Impressive performance by Cleveland to get to the Eastern Conference Final. First one, by the way, for the Cavs since 1992 without LeBron James. That team with Brad Daugherty and Mark Price and Craig Elo would, of course, lose for the 700th time to Michael Jordan and the Bulls and route to another championship for Chicago. The Knicks, people forget. No one cares. I'm going to say it anyway. That year, the Knicks took the Bulls to 7. I cried after they lost. Just so many childhood memories of Michael Jordan stuffing me and all Knicks fans into a locker. So credit to the Cavs for getting the job done. Mitchell was great. Mobley was great. Jared Allen was great. Sam Merrill was great. And the Pistons were brutal. And they proved me right. Said all season long, this team does not have the upside to go to the NBA Finals, to win the Eastern Conference, probably not even to make the Eastern Conference Final. And it proved out. Cade Cunningham's a megastar, a future MVP. Not enough around him. Simply put, the Pistons are not talented enough. They're not there yet. Doesn't mean they can't or won't get there, but at this exact moment in time, they are not ready for prime time. And now, an Eastern Conference final awaits with the Cavs and my Knicks. And it does make you think, right? Back in 2022, the Knicks desperately trying to bring Donovan Mitchell to Gotham, bring him to Madison Square Garden. It doesn't end up working out with the Utah Jazz. The Knicks signed Jalen Brunson, the Cavs trade for Donovan Mitchell, and the rest, as they say, is history. Now, Mitchell v. Brunson, Cavs v. Knicks, Mike Brown against his former team a couple different times. The storylines are juicy. OG Anunoby going to be back. James Harden trying to get to the NBA Finals for the first time in his Hall of Fame career, since obviously it did go with Oklahoma City, but as one of the star players. For the first time in his career, trying to win an NBA championship. The storylines are plentiful, bountiful. And I'm expecting my Knicks to get to the NBA Finals for the first time since 1999. Told you why I believe Thunder Spurs, game one tonight. This is series one for these two teams. There is no team in the West that you can make a realistic case. You can wish cast. And you can say, if X, if Y, if Z happens, can a team in the West upend the apple cart? I actually don't think the answer to that question is yes. Anytime soon. So yes, tonight's game one with Oklahoma City and San Antonio. This is series one with the Thunder and the Spurs of what will likely be many Western Conference finals over the course of the next decade. And I really respect San Antonio. And I think, really, you know, if I'm being honest, I think winner of this series likely wins the title. I don't love to say that as a Knicks fan. I would be shocked if the Thunder weren't ultimately the team that represented the West in the NBA Finals. I know that the Spurs had regular season success against OKC. This a different animal. This a different beast. J-Dub going to be back. Give me Oklahoma City. And I think it's going to be a quick series. I like the Thunder in five against the San Antonio Spurs. And give me the Thunder to win and cover tonight in game one. And I'll continue to ask the question because I think it's an interesting one. You can tweet me at the Costos, 310-840-4910. Let us know on YouTube, youtube.com/@thecostos. When I tell you that SGA has two regular season MVP awards, and players like Kobe Bryant, Shaquille O'Neal, Hakeem Olajuwon, Kevin Durant, David Robinson, Dirk Nowitzki, AI, that they all have one. And SGA has two. How does that make you feel? How does it make you?

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2: An amazing story of the history of not only Hoover, but of SEC baseball, and nobody better to hear it from than Larry Templeton. Again, Larry, just to make sure people heard you, Thursday, Ron Pope, Ray Tanner will be here before. Did you say the 3 o'clock game? Is
1: it's
2: that correct?
1: It's 2 o'clock before the 3 o'clock game on Thursday afternoon in the Finley Center. And I think we'll have an enjoyable afternoon listening to those two remarkable coaches.
2: That should be very entertaining. And Larry, thank you always. It's always great to have you on. We'll see you very soon. Larry Templeton, the legendary athletic director at Mississippi State. We are live from Hoover. We'll have the great Tim Corbin up with us in a few minutes. Won a couple of national championships at Vanderbilt. We already had Jay Johnson, who's only won two out of the last three. We are on the eve of the eagerly anticipated SEC baseball tournament, and your phone calls are straight ahead.
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10: This is kind of an interesting year for the SEC. 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If

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0: The sports world has gone insane. 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

0: talk some baseball because it was an incredibly electric weekend and rivalry weekend. I watched the Yankees blow a couple of games down the tube. We got PCA cursing at fans. There's a lot to get to from the weekend that was in baseball. We'll do it when we return. He's Brett Evans. I'm Pat Boyle. This is BetMGM Tonight on Westwood One Sports.
1: Well, guess who's back? Aaron Rodgers has finally decided to return to the Pittsburgh Steelers. It's a one-year deal for the future Hall of Famer. Reunited with Coach Mike McCarthy, they won a Super Bowl in Green Bay. Can they do it again in the Steel City? 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